0: 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Utah law says there must be at least one properly sized and serviceable U.S. Coast Guard approved life jacket for each person aboard a vessel.
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0: Also, Yasmin Williams fires up a new kind of heroism on the guitar. Plus, pop star Sabrina Carpenter serves up espresso at the desk. Now he's thinking about me every night. Oh, is it that sweet? I guess so. So you can see, baby, I know that's that me espresso. That's all next on Tiny Desk Radio from NPR Music.
1: Hola, this is Conexión on Avanza 88.3. I'm Edgar Zúñiga, Program Director here at Avanza. Today I'm joined by Pablo Telechea, a respected Spanish language journalist here in Utah, who will soon have a new show on our air called Punto de Encuentro. Pablo, welcome.
2: Así es. Thank you for having me, Edgar, today. Thank you.
1: You're very welcome. We're so excited. The Latino community here knows you, knows the quality of your work. You've been on the air for decades here. Tell us, why are you joining Avanza now, and what can listeners expect on the new show, Punto de Encuentro, which means Meeting Point?
2: Well, it's a pleasure to be here, and thank you for opening the door to be part of this great family that is Avanza. My first mission to have this show is a talk show, Punto de Encuentro, to bring the conversation about every topic, about culture, about politics, about society, about the education and health, mental health. So we propose to invite the people every Tuesday, 6 p.m., to turn in the radio and have a conversation with our guests.
1: And now it's going to be a variety of topics. You mentioned mental health, health, politics. Why is this important? And at this moment where the Latino community, you know, is at the forefront of so many of the big stories that are happening in this country.
2: Well, first of all, because the Latino community is part of the community. We are part, and we need to talk about, because, for example, we have a teacher is Latino. We have doctor is Latino. We are already there. So we need to work together. We need to be better society, because we're living together. I never talk about is the cup is half empty or half full. I talk about who have the faucet.
1: Well, Pablo, we really look forward to these conversations. They are going to be in Spanish. Así que díganle a sus amigos si hablan español, escúchenos. It'll be Tuesdays at 6 p.m. starting January 6th.
2: And that's good to say about díganle a sus amigos, because many American people, they speak Spanish very well. This is the show for them, for everybody.
1: Exactly. If you speak Spanish, please tune in. Pablo, thank you so much. Muchas gracias.
2: My pleasure. Thank you, Vega.
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1: It's Tiny Desk Radio from NPR Music. I'm Ana Maria Sayer. Today on the show, Sabrina Carpenter brings a shot of espresso to the Tiny Desk. And Yasmin Williams moves around an acoustic guitar in ways that don't seem humanly possible. But first, this voice.

Jordan Rakai was born in New Zealand but grew up in Australia. His music really found a home when he moved to London in 2015. He quickly found himself in the swirl of jazz, soul, and R&B that was taking over the city at the time. And he began working with artists like Leanne LaHavis, Tom Misch, and Alpha Mist. When he came to the Tiny Desk, he and his band had driven all night from their latest gig. And when they got here, the Fender Rhodes we had rented for him didn't quite have the right feel. So we scrambled, and a new one arrived just before the performance. That one felt right, and so did the music. So let's get into it. Here's Jordan Rakai at the Tiny Desk, starting off with Say Something.

0: What I love about Jordan Rakai is he's just so imaginative. He builds these soundscapes to both critique our world and create a new one. That was Jordan Rakai at the Tiny Desk. We just heard Talk to Me, and before that, it was Mind's Eye and Say Something. That show was produced by Soraya Mohammed. Josh Rogerson was the audio engineer. Coming up, the maestra of acoustic guitar, Yasmin Williams. Then later, Sabrina Carpenter. 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
4: 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And from the estate of Joan B. Kroc, whose bequest serves as an enduring investment in the future of public radio and seeks to help NPR produce programming that meets the highest standards of public service in journalism and cultural expression.
0: It's Tiny Desk Radio from NPR Music. I'm Ana Maria Sayer. Pop star Sabrina Carpenter is just ahead. But up next, guitarist Yasmin Williams. Her musical journey includes a video game she got as a kid. Guitar Hero 2.
5: I became kind of obsessed with beating the game, all of the expert levels. There's various levels for each song, beginner, medium, you know, expert. And once I beat the game, I figured, well, I mean, I beat that game. I can probably play a real guitar now.
0: Okay, so I also was pretty good at Guitar Hero growing up, but I'm never going to play a Tiny Desk. For the most part, she taught herself to play the guitar after her Guitar Hero days and pretty quickly realized that she could treat the guitar like a playground, tapping, sliding, and slapping the fretboard. She'd strap on tap shoes to add percussion. When she spoke with NPR Scott Simon, Yasmin showed him how she uses a cello bow to play the guitar.
5: Here's the bow sound, the low drone. And with this, I just add the tapping melody part. And I used the bow for the harmonic at the end of the intro too, which was kind of hard to master because the rosin makes the strings really sticky.
0: Yasmin Williams entered the Tiny Desk contest twice, and she lost both times. But we're a little obsessive over here at NPR, and we fell in love with her music anyways. We ran stories, we filmed live performances, we invited her to make a Tiny Desk home concert during the pandemic. Opportunities opened up for her after that, including a slot on Brittany Howard's tour. She also got to play for an online music series sponsored by The Late Show with Stephen Colbert. Her third album dropped in 2024. This track, Hummingbird, is a Yasmin Williams original, and it features bluegrass artists Allison DeGroote on banjo and Tatiana Hargreaves on fiddle.

0: When she played her Tiny Desk, she brought her range and unique style. You hear Gitka, a nod to the song she submitted to the Tiny Desk contest all those years ago. And yes, she does tape a kalimba to her guitar and play both at the same time. So, at the Tiny Desk, here's Yasmin Williams. Woo!
1: Wow. Thank you. Hey, y'all. I'm Yasmin Williams, and I'm so thrilled, honored, happy, ecstatic, joyful, however many, like, positive adjectives I can come up with to be here. So I'm local, like, born and raised in Northern Virginia, and saw my first Tiny Desk video, I think 2010, 11, I don't know, it was a long time ago. And yeah, I've just always wanted to be on here and see the desk and see if it was tiny. And it's like not. It's not that small. It's kind of disappointing, but still really happy to be here. And now I'm here and it's like the most insane feeling ever. So yeah, I'm really honored. Thank you. So this next song is called Sisters, and it's kind of, it doesn't sound like it, but it's kind of a protest anthem, and I'm explaining why. So it's about a little town called Sisters, Oregon, if anyone's, you know, out there has been there, I'm sure someone has. And it's a really, really gorgeous, beautiful town. But like when you're driving down the main streets, they don't have any scenic overlooks. And I thought that was really, really frustrating as someone who like wanted to pull over and look at the like beautiful mountains and scenery. So I wrote the song as kind of like a protest to try to get them to get scenic overlooks in the town. I don't think it's working, but hopefully they see this and they add scenic overlooks to it. Cause like places that really aren't nearly as beautiful have them. So I think Sisters, Oregon should definitely have them.

So this next song is called Gitka, and I got interested in Kalimba through Earth, Wind, and Fire because they're the best band ever. And Maurice White would play these Kalimba solos in their live shows, and it just made me always want to try Kalimba and guitar at the same time. So eventually I got my first Kalimba, and I just put tape on the back and put it on my guitar like that, and it works. And they're really fun to play at the same time. And I don't know if y'all can see, but I also have on these tap shoes, and it's fun to do everything at the same time. So that's what we're gonna do. Because why not? This next one's called Gitka, and Amadou Kiyate is gonna play drums with me on this one.

0: Wow.
1: Well, this has been such a lovely time. I really enjoyed myself. This has been really fun. Man. Now I can say I played at the actual, like, not so tiny desk. This is awesome. I want to end with Restless Heart, one of my favorite songs to play. This is kind of the song that started it off for me as far as, I don't know, I guess my career. And this is also one of the first lap tapping songs I wrote and still one of my favorite songs to play. So thank you for listening and watching. And man, yeah, this has been a dream come true. Thank you.

0: Known for her catchy, sensual lyrics filled with double entendres, Sabrina Carpenter brought her flirty personality to the tiny desk.
1: I don't know if you guys have ever slept with anybody in a bed. Yeah? Show of hands, anyone? Very humble, modest folks here.
0: That's Sabrina at the NPR office, yes, asking about our bedroom activities. Sabrina played hits from her album Short and Sweet at the Tiny Desk in December of 2024. This is right before she would go on to win her first two Grammys for that album. Sabrina started her career in the spotlight as the quintessential Disney star. But what sets her apart is her authenticity. She's unafraid to be exactly who she is, including all of the saucy parts. After her tiny desk, Sabrina sat down to chat with NPR Music's Ashley Pointer about finally getting her breakout.
2: I think after any amount of time doing what you love, getting to do more things that you love is very exciting. And this year has been filled with so many things that like little Sabrina dreamt of doing, which I think is just such a special thing. I've just been so grateful for all the knowledge that I've built. Because I feel like now I can walk with like a little bit more confidence in knowing what I'm doing. I've been writing songs for such a long time and I've been performing for such a long time that now it's like I can really enjoy all of these things that are happening.
0: Sabrina was recently on NPR's Morning Edition to discuss her latest album, Man's Best Friend. She told NPR's Layla Fadel that the record reflects her own choices and relationships, quote, 2% more gracefully than the last.
2: I think even with my last record, it was sort of like there was a little bit more spite towards people that hurt my feelings. And I think this one was like a little bit more like, you know what, can't be that mad because I am putting myself in these positions to kind of experience these things. So, yeah, I think it's just, like I said, like 2% healed, which gives me a lot more room to grow.
0: Let's hear it. Sabrina Carpenter at the Tiny Desk.

like this office. No, I meant in general. 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This seems so fun. I literally was just like, I want to work here. Are you looking for anyway? Okay. We'll talk later. This next song is a very... It's Grammy nominated, which is cool. and that's the first time I can say that. So I'm very excited and honored and grateful. And I just... Like, I had zero expectations when writing this song. It was just so much fun to make. And I knew it was special, but I just never knew that people had such a caffeine addiction and such a problem. I really underestimated how much of a problem it is in our world. This is Espresso. I hope you like it.

0: That was Sabrina Carpenter at the Tiny Desk. We heard her perform Please, Please, Please, Espresso, and Juno. This show was produced by Ashley Pointer and Bobby Carter. It was recorded and mixed by Josh Newell. David Greenberg was the audio engineer. Neil Tivalt is the technical director for our show. Tiny Desk Radio is produced by Walter Ray Watson, Noah Caldwell, and Danica Panetta. Our series editor is Lars Gottrich, and Saraya Mohammed is our executive producer. Our theme is composed by Kaylin Ellis. You've been listening to Tiny Desk Radio. Thanks for hanging out with us. This is NPR.
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Radio Bilingüe presents a candidates forum with focus on key races in Kern County. This is the fourth and last program in the series United for the Valley. The forum, celebrated in the city of Bakersfield, featured one candidate to U.S. Congressional District 22, one candidate to the California State Senate District 16, and one candidate to California Assembly District 35. The forum was convened by Dolores Huerta Foundation with support from the collaborative United for the Valley. This is a recorded edition of the forum, which took place at the Bakersfield Museum of Art on May 21st. This hour, we will hear from candidates from California State Assembly District 35, California State Senate District 16, and U.S. Congressional District 22.

0: Okay, hello everybody. Thank you guys all for coming. It's great to see you all here. My name is Janelle Gore. I am an editor with Kern Soul News. So thank you all. Thank you. I'd like to start tonight off with just letting everyone know this is a nonpartisan event. We're not here to promote any candidate over one another. The purpose of this forum is just to give community an opportunity to hear from the candidates, hear where they stand, and just prepping everybody as they get ready to vote. As of today, only 6% of Kern County has returned their ballots. And then of that 6%, only 10% fell into the ages of 18 to 34. And so we really need to get this information out and really mobilize our young people to return their ballots, right? And so with that, during the forum, each candidate will have a minute and a half to answer each question. Please don't speak over each other, and it is a hard minute and a half. We will cut you off if needed. And then just to the audience, please, just so everyone remaining respectful, I know that we can be very passionate about what is happening, so just trying to remain respectful and let the candidates get their thoughts out. There will be an opportunity at the end for community questions. Hopefully, if you wanted one, you got an index card so that you can write your question down. Alrighty, so first I would like to say thank you to all of our partners that are listed up here. They all had a great hand. Yes, give them all a round of applause. Yes. And now time to meet the candidates. I do want to say that all of these candidates were invited. These are the three that were able to come, and so we will let them introduce themselves now.
1: Thank you. Good evening. Buenos tardes. Sat Sri Akal. Salam alaikum. My name is Manpreet Kaur, and I am running to be your next California State Senator for District 16. Thank you. I want you to actually give it up for yourselves. Let's give a round of applause to everybody in the room tonight. I want to see how loud you can get. How excited are you for change? Yes. Si se puede. Se puede? Si se puede? Who said elections have to be boring? Elections are fun because they're an opportunity for us to make the change we know we deserve in our communities. And this election, this June, and this year, 2026, is an election that could change the fate of our community. Our very rights are on the line. And that doesn't mean just in DC, it also means Sacramento. It's in both. It's at the local levels, the state levels, and the national levels. And if we are not gonna fight for our communities, who is? It takes one of us for all of us, and that's why I am running today. I'm a daughter of this district. I was born and raised in District 16 in South Bakersfield to two immigrants who found a safe haven here in Bakersfield in Kern County. My dad is a truck driver, was a truck driver his whole life, who then worked in the oil fields. And my mom's a mail carrier, so my parents worked and worked and made sure that education was our way out. We'll get a chance to talk more, but I just wanted to thank you for all for being here.
2: Hello, everyone. My name is Randy Villegas. I'm a professor and auto repair shop owner. And with your support, I'll be your next member of Congress in California's 22nd district. And I'm running because I love the Central Valley. We're the farm workers who get up at the crack of dawn to go feed the rest of the world, sometimes as we struggle to feed ourselves. Our oil and gas workers keep the lights on here in this room and all across the country. And even though we work hard every single day, so many of us are struggling to get by. And I know what that struggle feels like. I'm the son of immigrants from Mexico, my dad from Michoacan, my mom from Guerrero, and I grew up working right here in Bakersfield, every Sunday at the swap meet, and later at my family's auto repair shop, which today I'm an owner of. I just actually was changing oil in a car just about an hour ago. And, you know, when I think about the Central Valley, we work so hard and are struggling to get by because politicians have failed us. Politicians who work more for corporations than they do for our communities, right? Politicians who didn't show up here today, whereas all of you are present, they're failing to show up for our communities, right? They claim that they're too busy. How is it that they're not too busy to meet with wealthy donors or not too busy to meet with corporate lobbyists, right? But they're too busy to be here for the people that they supposedly want to represent. Well, I'm here to tell you that if you want the privilege to represent a community, if you want the privilege to fight for a community, you should have the respect to show up for that community. And that's exactly what we're gonna do every single day, not just on the campaign trail, but when we get elected into office and we take our family stories to Washington, D.C. And so I'm excited to be here with you all tonight to answer your questions, to tell you a little bit more about our stories and what we wanna fight for. But again, thank you all so much. We are here to say that it doesn't take a village, it takes a valley. So let's do this together.
3: Hi, everyone. First of all, I want to thank you all for giving me this opportunity. My name is Ana Palacio. I'm an ER nurse here at Kern Medical. I just started my 14th year there in the emergency department. I've spent the last 14 years caring for this community, and I see where the needs are of the community, because usually when we're not meeting those needs, it ends up in the ER. I'm running for the state assembly for District 35. And I'm not a politician. This is the first time I've done this. And so, but through this, I have met some of the most amazing people who are all invested in this community, who all want to see change, and who all want to see us invest and prioritize our communities. I'm a nurse. I believe in being proactive and being preventative. And I believe that that's how we stop from things getting out of control and hitting a crisis point, is investing in them early. Mental health, public health, infrastructure, all of those things, right? Put money in them early on, and it's less costly and more effective. And so that's my plan. And I, again, just want to thank everyone for being here and for giving us this opportunity to introduce ourselves to you. And yeah, let's go win this.
0: Thank you all for your introductions. And now we're going to get into the questions. So, first question. What are your top three priorities if elected, and how will those priorities directly impact the communities in the Central Valley? This time we'll go this way, the next time we'll come back. We can start with Manpreet.
1: Thank you for the question. When I think of my top priority, it's number one, being able to tell the stories of our valley in Sacramento and bringing results back. So often we hear that California is the fourth strongest economy. We are delivering, our economy is larger than some countries. Then why do our communities not look and feel that way? When your all's hard work and labor is what's making us the fourth strongest economy. Number one, we need voices that reflect our lived experiences. Growing up in the home of immigrants. I was actually born at Kern Medical, and being local, growing up, going to the high school across the street from Randy's, for me, these are the stories I relate to. I can't relate to the stories of the elected officials that currently represent us. And that has to change. But if we don't change the people who elect us, we won't change the resources that our communities get. And it's as simple as that. And it's actually not that hard. It's simple because we send new people, and we send people who look like us, who feel like us, because we know we can count on them to tell our stories. Number two, it's making sure that our communities stay safe and our families stay safe here. That means saying stay from ICE. Raise your hand if you or someone you know, your loved one, was impacted by ICE since Trump was reelected. A lot of you in this room are part of the Rapid Response Network, and this is not new to us because we worked together, protecting our families from rising costs, from the threat of ICE, and making sure the Central Valley doesn't continue to be forgotten by Sacramento. Those are my priorities. Thank you.
2: In a minute and 30 seconds, I'm going to talk to you about cost of living, immigration, and healthcare, right? And these things are all related, right? Because of the corporate corruption that is involved in all of these issues, right? When it comes to affordability, we used to talk about the Central Valley as one of the only places where you could afford to buy a home and still live a good quality of life. And that dream is getting further and further away as people in my generation have to continue living with their parents and can't afford a down payment. And that's why when I get to Congress, I am going to fight for legislation that is going to ban corporations from buying single-family homes. That's right. Because those homes should be for our families, not for corporate interests. And when it comes to healthcare, Congress in Valadao voted for this big bullshit bill that's going to gut Medicaid by $880 billion. And he did that so he could give more money to rich people, more tax breaks for billionaires. And the ironic part is that we pay for his health insurance. He has a government-sponsored health care plan, and he needs to use that plan to schedule a physical to look for the spine that he's been missing these last few years. But it doesn't stop there. Not only do we need to restore funding for health care, but we need to fight for health care for all. I want you to raise your hand if you or someone you love drives to Tijuana to go get cheaper prescription drugs or cheaper health care. Look at all these hands. This shouldn't be happening in the richest country in the history of the world. So that is why we'll fight for Medicare for all. And finally, when it comes to immigration, not only do we need to make sure we have a path to citizenship for all of our neighbors, all of our workers who make the Valley and this country a great place, but we need to address the root of this problem. We need to ban these private prison detention centers across this country to make sure no corporation benefits from separating our families. Thank you.
3: Thank you. Being a nurse, it's obvious that healthcare is obviously one of my priorities. Not just, you know, healthcare for everybody, but also the access, making sure we have good healthcare, making sure that our rural communities, our unincorporated communities also have the same access to healthcare and the resources that they need to stay healthy. Health is the foundation, right? If you're not healthy, you can't work, you can't go to school, you can't support yourself or your family. So we have to start there. And again, being preventative and proactive. Public health, we need to invest in our public health system. Mental health, we need to invest in our mental health system. And so those are very important things to me. Again, being a nurse, they're things I see every single day at work. And then affordability, of course, you know, again, the Central Valley used to be an area of California where things were still reasonably priced, and that is not the case anymore. And tying into that is our workforce, not just with healthcare, but with a lot of the industries that are here. We recruit the workforce, right? We can get them here to work. We can train them, teach them, but we can't get them to stay. How do we get our people to stay? Whether it's our younger communities, right, after school, or people that start here at Kern Medical that have to leave because they can't afford to live here. So our workforce, our healthcare, and then the affordability. Those are my priorities.
0: For our second question, how will you invest in small and rural communities and Arvin, to create good paying jobs, support local businesses, and strengthen our local economy? Student Monpre first, we'll do Randy first this time.
2: Great. This is a great question because I actually just spent some time in Arvin meeting with a group of women at the Senior Center. And in that conversation with them, I asked them the same question that I want to ask all of you. How many of you every month have to buy bottled water from Costco or have water delivered because you don't trust the water coming out of your tap? Raise your hand. Again, we're in the year 2026 right now. How is it that people know the stories of Flint, Michigan, but they don't know the stories of Arvin, California? They don't know the stories of Tarabella, of Porterville, of our communities who have had to struggle and shower in vans when we have droughts? It's because our member of Congress right now is more worried about his corporate sponsors and donors than he is for actually fighting for our communities. And so we need to make sure we're actually investing into rural health care. I spoke to a farm worker, Teresa, who has to drive 4 hours. She's from Arvin. She has to drive over 4 hours to Madera to go see a specialist for her daughter with special needs. And that is the kind of access that we are lacking in many of our rural communities when it comes to health care, when it comes to water infrastructure, when it comes to housing, and even education, right? Young people are increasingly worried about going hundreds of thousands of dollars into debt just to get their education, right? Every year, I hate seeing these statistics that say the Central Valley is one of the least educated in the country. That to me is not a reflection of intelligence. That to me is a reflection of underinvestment. Why is it that we don't have a four-year public university in Tulare or Kings County? Why is it that our rural communities don't have that same access? That's what I want to fight for, not to make sure that we only expand healthcare, but also education, childcare, and everything that our working families deserve. Thank you.
3: Like a lot of people, I'm also from a very small town, and I grew up, you know, struggling with trying to find work outside of that town. You had to have a car, right? You had to have, which meant you had to have insurance, which meant you had to be able to afford a payment. So all of those things really created barriers for jobs and workforce and development and education. And so I think first and foremost, we need to get the input from the community, from the actual community. We need to be in that community and talking to them about what they actually need, right? Like so much of the Central Valley, things are done to us no one really ever asks us, you know, gets our input on the resources we need and where funding should actually go and how that funding should be spent or how that resource, those resources should be spent. So I think first and foremost is we have to get our community's voices involved. They have to be part of the conversation. They have to be at the table when we talk about how do we create more small businesses or more jobs or how do we support the community. But I think a lot of it too is just that infrastructure, right? Transportation, what is in the community already? How can we leverage those things that are already there? And then how do we support them and how do we bring in more at that point? But I think it starts with getting your voices into the conversation.
1: Every rural community, rural I've visited in District 16, like Arvin, like Stratford, places that need a lot more love than they're receiving, are actually the places where I've seen the people with the biggest hearts for their communities, because they made a decision. They made a decision to stay. They made a decision to love the community that they're in, that they decided to build a home in and build their family in. Like Arvin, I think there isn't a bigger example than the mayor of Arvin. Goes off, is from Arvin, grew up there, went off, studied, and came back to pour that love back into her own community. And that's the story of so many Arvin residents and young people who are graduating from Arvin High School even this year. Do we have a plan for them to stay in District 16 or the Central Valley? We don't. And that needs to change. And I don't know why our elected official who's been in office for 8 years doesn't have a plan for the talent that is coming out of the Central Valley. We need more jobs in the Central Valley. Why aren't tech jobs here in the Southern Central Valley? What is it about? Why not us? That's what I keep asking. What is it about the other parts of California that our communities don't deserve, our young people don't deserve the same opportunities to have the same competitive jobs so that they can have the jobs to then afford a home, live here, invest here? We continue to lose our talent. And Randy and I talk about this often, but you know, we're kids of the Central Valley who left and came back. But we have to make sure that there's a plan for our young people. And I'll finish by saying, we can only start loving a community if that community sees that we love it. And that starts with something as simple as sidewalks. And there's communities like Lamont that have waited so long for something like a sidewalk.
0: Thank you.
1: So that's what we will change. Thank you.
0: For our third question, how will you address the housing crisis impacting working families, underserved communities, formerly incarcerated people, and young people who are increasingly being priced out of their home ownership? What policies would you support to make home ownership more attainable and make the building of more of affordable homes easier and more achievable? I'll start with Anna.
3: All right, thank you. I think this is a big question. but I think it's actually perfect, because homelessness isn't just a one solution problem, right? There are so many different reasons why people become homeless or struggle to keep their home. And so I think we have to have solutions that are not black and white. They're more nuanced. There's, you know, a lot of gray to solving that crisis. But we have to look at the root, right? It can't just be let's solve homelessness by clearing encampments and jailing people. That's not a solution. We have to look at the root causes for why, and there's more than one root cause for why people become homeless. And so addressing them individually, and then also there's so many different organizations that are already doing great work, and so how do we support them in the work that they're doing already is another area that I want to focus on. Policies to support homeownership, I mean, it's just a lot of it is price, right? A lot of it is corporate people coming in and buying the houses and making them unaffordable. That would be something that I would support. Not that they do that, but the other way. I think just policies that get our younger families into homes, especially for the first time, any sort of like assistance that we can give them to get into those homes for the first time, I would definitely support.
1: As an urban planner, I love this question. It was actually a housing policy class that I realized that you can study something like how to fix the housing crisis, because growing up, you got like three options, and being an urban planner wasn't one of them. Number one, we have to have an advocate in Sacramento who is saying, my community needs the dollars in the Central Valley first so that we can build more affordable housing, we can make first-time homeowners, we can incentivize them, we can bring down dollars so that it could be an achievable dream for them. And we have to keep people in their homes. And that starts with rent, too. We need rent control in the Southern Central Valley. There is no reason our rent should be as expensive as a mortgage payment. There is no reason that 80% of people should be spending half of their income on housing alone. What is left then? What can you really afford then? But what it takes is saying if the Central Valley is healthy, if the Central Valley is housed, then the rest of California is housed. We feel whatever California is experiencing, we feel it the hardest here because we are the most underloved. And it doesn't help that when our current senator meets with advocates or has met with students, she says, I don't actually really understand housing. And I wish she was here today so I could ask her, why is it that cities like ours, I'm on the city council right now, we have built more affordable housing with local dollars than we've received from the state. We just opened 65 units on Auburn, and 25 of those are reserved for farm workers. In Ward 7, the district I now represent, we also have homes reserved for farm workers. We have to give those local resources at the state level, and that's how we help resolve this. Thank you.
2: All right. You heard one of my policy proposals earlier that I'm going to fight for, to ban these corporations from buying these single-family homes across the country, but we can't stop there. Yes, thank you. But we can't stop there. Well, let's talk about keeping people housed right now. Our senior citizens who are on fixed incomes and then are struggling to pay property taxes or pay their rent if their landlord decides to raise that rent, we need to make sure we're fighting for those policies. And I also want to make sure we're fighting for housing for young families and for young people, right? I sometimes joke with my students, you know, I ask them, you know, well, how old were you in 2008? And they tell me, well, I was like 2 years old. And I say, oh, well, tough luck. You should have been buying housing, right? They are facing a housing market that looks much different than that of their parents and that of their grandparents. So we need to fight for policy proposals that actually will help young people afford housing. And what do I mean by that? Well, let's look to our neighbor down south. Mexico is offering people 0% interest loans to buy a home. And that is something that I will fight for in Congress here in the United States for all of our young people and our working families. Because you shouldn't have to go hundreds of thousands of dollars into debt. You shouldn't have to know a wealthy family member in order to buy a home and have a roof over your head. These are housing policies that make sense for everyone, that make sense for our working families. And we need to make sure that not only are we fighting to make sure that our young people can afford to buy homes and, you know, have that down payment, but can be able to stay in their homes. And that means fighting for good housing policies, good paying jobs. You know, when we talk about high-speed rail, are we also thinking about not having gentrification happen as we've seen happen in other parts of the state? So I want to be proactive for these solutions and fight for our families.
0: ICE recently received increased funding while immigrant families continue to face detention and deportation. Do you support defunding ICE detention centers and reducing deportations? If elected, what would you do to move toward that? Well, we'll start with our original order.
1: Thank you. I asked you earlier to raise your hand if you or a loved one has been impacted by ICE. I kid you not, I receive a call almost every single day from not just people of my own ethnic community, but DACA recipients. Just today, my hair lady was actually telling me that one of her other clients had to enroll in the military to make sure her dad could stay in the United States. And that is what Central Valley families are facing right now in this moment. I should be banned, period. ICE needs to be banned. There is no reason that this organization should be profiting off of locking up our families, our children. We don't know what conditions they're in. And these facilities are in our community. McFarland's facility secretly reopened. If there's anyone from McFarland, you know this. But just a couple of miles south, no one's talking about it. It opens up quietly, silently in a community right next to a high school. What will I do as a state legislator? I'll never be quiet about the fact that ICE facilities should not be in the state of California or anywhere in the United States, and I can't wait to have a Congress member who advocates for the same. Number two, it's introducing legislation to make sure that me as a state senator, I can go into these ICE facilities to make sure and check what's going on with people. Are families safe? And number three, it's creating pathways to create legal advocacy and creating and supporting the rapid response network of Kern to make sure you have the resources you need so that we could continue fighting for the families that are doing nothing wrong and are being prosecuted by racism and xenophobia.
2: Thank you. This is an issue that's deeply personal to me. As a son of immigrants, I grew up fearing that my parents and my family could be ripped apart from me at any given moment. And that is a very real fear that many of our Central Valley families are feeling right now and that families are feeling all across the country. And we have an immigration system that is completely broken, that you have family members who have to mourn funerals from WhatsApp calls or from Facebook video messages. We have family members that have been separated because of these private corporate detention centers that continue to profit off the separation of our families. One of them that is within walking distance of us right now. And let me tell you, I have been inside the walls of those detention centers. I have spoken to the detainees who talk about the horrid conditions, the treatment by staff. Sadly and very tragically, several individuals that have died by suicide in these facilities. And so I pledge to you that I will fight to close all of these immigrant detention centers across the country because no one should profit from the separation of our families. But we need to fight for more. We need to fight for immigration reform that makes sure that our neighbors no longer have to live in the shadows, that makes sure that people don't have to fear going to work, going to the grocery store, going to school. And when it comes to ICE, I'm here to say that we need justice and we need accountability. And that means prosecuting every single ICE agent that has violated the Constitution and done harm to our communities. It doesn't matter whether you're an ICE agent, it doesn't matter whether you are the US president. Nobody should be violating our Constitution and doing harm to our communities. And that's justice, that's accountability, and that's what I will fight for.
3: I too have been, you know, affected by what we've seen here in our community. California City, another example of no accountability and no transparency and breaking of just basic laws, right, and how they came to be. And we're watching it again in McFarland. We shouldn't need to have an organization like Rapid Response, right? They're amazing, incredible people, and I love that all the work that they do. They're so passionate about it, but we shouldn't need them. The fact that we need them and we need to give them more resources to do the amazing work that they're doing says something about this moment that we're in right now. DACA is a very personal thing for me, my family, but also the workers, my nurses, my staff that I work with are working in fear right now. And so, again, going back to reform and going to back to what it looks like in a very real, like, everyday kind of way. How do we keep our workforce here? We make it so that these are issues that they don't have to deal with when they're actually a part of our community and a part of our healthcare system. I don't think ICE has no role in our communities. ICE has no role in our law enforcement. And we need to get back to making sure that they are being held accountable, including by our locally elected officials all the way to the top for their actions, but also the transparency for the detention facilities. The fact that so many people are dying in these detention facilities from lack of medical care and that kind of resource that they don't have is, as a nurse, just heartbreaking to me. So.
0: How will you ensure schools have equitable funding, including resources and technology, regardless of zip code, while addressing racial disparities to stop the school-to-prison pipeline?
2: I'm very passionate about education, right? I'm a Paula Elementary Bulldog, a Greenfield Middle School Eagle, went to Golden Valley High School, a Bulldog again, BC, CSUB, and then by the grace of God, I got a full ride fellowship to go get my PhD, right? And thank you. But I also wondered at that point, why do I have to leave? Why don't we have a UC Bakersfield? Why can't I stay here in my community to get my degree, right? And I came back. I became a professor at the age of 25. I then became the youngest tenured professor at my college that I teach at. And I then served on the school board because I recognized that we need to open up those doors of opportunity for all of our youth. And that means making sure that we are fighting for universal TK and pre-K across this country, and also making sure we're fighting for universal higher education that is tuition free. Whether you want to go to college, Whether you want to go to university, a trade school, you shouldn't have to worry about going hundreds of thousands of dollars into debt just to get your education. And we have the money to do these things, right? Especially when we talk about not just supporting our students when to get to school, but supporting them while they're in school. The college that I teach at doesn't have a childcare center. You know, and I tell my students on day one, if you feel comfortable, bring your child to class. I have held toddlers and lectured at the same time so that my students could take their notes. And that is why I will fight for universal childcare. And people will ask, how are we going to pay for it? New Mexico has done this. New York is moving in this direction. Vermont has universal childcare. It's not a question of whether we have the financial means to do these things. It's a question of whether we have the political courage and the moral clarity to fight for these things. And that is what I will do in Congress. Thank you.
3: I would not be a nurse if I didn't have the help that I had through programs like, you know, the development workforce in Tulare County. I was able to get a sponsorship for my nursing career there. They helped me with that. They helped, you know, with my tuition and some of my uniform and things like that. And so that was huge for me. I was alone. I didn't have the family financial support. And so I had to look for ways to help me get to the end of my goal. And so I am so thankful that that program existed, right? And so I want to see us have more programs like that where we can get students into career pathways, transition them from high school into career pathways. And then also, I think one of the biggest things we have to do is we have to support our education system staff, our teachers, our support staff. We have to make sure that we're taking care of them because they're taking care of our kids and our community, right? So whether it's pay or resources, paid time off, family leave, those things are really important to keeping our system strong. And so I want to make sure that we also focus on the people who are doing the work as well. And I think one of the big areas where we see the disconnect there is when we look at who gets paid to run these systems. The presidents, the CEOs, the things like that, they're doing very well, right? But our teachers are not. So let's look at why that is the way that it is, and let's start making changes there as well.
1: I didn't know the school-to-prison pipeline had a name until I became a community organizer and I worked with the Dolores Huerta Foundation, and we were working on education, policy, justice in the Kern High School District. And I had just returned to Kern County from going off to college, and when I came back, the Dolores Huerta Foundation had successfully sued the Kern High School District. Jesus Garcia, I want you to stand up really quickly. Yes, please stand. This man helped us make sure, and Sophie, who is not here today but is here in spirit, these are local people who have been in the fight, and so many others in the room who taught people like myself what it meant, what gerrymandering looks like locally, what education justice looks like locally, how we fight discriminatory suspensions and expulsions of brown and black students in the Kern High School District. And the Dolores Huerta Foundation did that. And I was stunned, and it changed my life. How will I continue to do that as a state senator? It's to making sure that our public schools have the funding and the resources they need, as it says, regardless of your zip code. But how do we do that? We make sure that our young people can see that being a teacher and a public school teacher here in the Central Valley is a real career that will pay you well. We need to pay our teachers more. And that we have to pay our teachers in the Central Valley more. How else will we get our reading comprehension scores up? We have to invest, like Randy said, where we spend our money says everything. And if we invest in the Central Valley, we invest in the rest of California.
0: How will you tackle the $1 billion cut in school-based mental health service grants, the withholding of the $1.3 billion from Medicaid in California, and additional budget cuts threats to children's health insurance program? How will you fight for low-income children and the children facing these mental health struggles?
3: To be honest, being in healthcare, our healthcare system was a mess before HR1. It wasn't adequately covering everybody. California was doing better than a lot of other states, but there were still a lot of gaps in our healthcare and coverage and access. And so I think that we have to be realistic about the fact that that federal money is not going to come back to us in any significant way. And so I think we need to really start looking at how do we support our healthcare system at a state level, at a county level, at a city level, because I think that's just where we're at now. Being a nurse, I think that it's really important for people to understand that whether or not you have health insurance, you're going to need care at some point. And if you don't have insurance, it gets paid for in other ways, right? And so we really need to think about how universal healthcare fits into our healthcare system as a state. It's the only way that we're going to be able to take care of each other, of ourselves. It's the only way that the healthcare system is going to work on my end as a provider is if we don't have these barriers with insurance companies and with Medicare and with Medi-Cal getting in the way of how we treat our patients. And so I think that that's where we have to start, is we have to agree with this is the direction we want to go in. And then we have to really look at, you know, what that looks like. And for me as a nurse, it looks like universal healthcare in whatever way that is, whether it's Medicare or whether it's a single payer, it doesn't matter. We just need to make a decision that this is our priority and we need to work towards that.
1: California is its own country in so many ways. I lived in Wisconsin for grad school, and I was there when Roe v. Wade was overturned. And I remember my healthcare provider friends sharing with me how they were driving across state lines to provide care, how people were getting bused out, and how they were coordinating transportation. And I just thought to myself, wow, like my California privilege is really showing, because I'm like, I'm just here for school and then I'm going to go back, because I know that in California that would have happened. But that's not the reality today. California needs to have like iron walls up from whatever happens at the federal level. We need universal health care in California, and we can't afford it. It's about where we spend our money. And I know we saw this balanced budget come through from whatever the governor proposed. I don't know how we achieved that, because families in the Southern Central Valley are on the brink of losing health care. They are on the brink of hospitals closing. There are rural communities where mothers, pregnant mothers, aren't going to their doctor's appointments because it's too far. How is a balanced budget happening when we have all of these gaps? Number one, we have to invest in all of those things. It's a pretty big question. With mental health care, it's holistic. But I think it starts here. We're a community in a room like today, where a community takes care of each other and tells us what solutions we need. We listen as your elected officials. We show up to listen. We take the solutions from here and we turn them into policies. Thank you.
2: I think related to all these questions comes the corporate corruption and wealth inequality that we're seeing across this country right now. And, you know, I want to give a shout out to my mom, who's in the audience today, because the next dicho that I'm going to share with you came from her. She taught me very early on growing up, dime con quien andas y te diré quien eres, right? Tell me who you're with and I'll tell you who you are. And the same thing can be said about politics. Tell me who you're taking money from, and I'll tell you who you're taking orders from. And that's why I'm proud to be the only candidate in this race that has never accepted a dime from corporations, and I never will, because I want to fight for us. And when it comes to Medicaid, when it comes to the cuts that we are seeing right now, they just cut $1.1 trillion in tax cuts for the wealthiest Americans. Tax breaks for multinational corporations, while our small businesses and family businesses and working class families are struggling. And that is because you have politicians who are bought and paid for, like my opponents. It's the same politicians who take money from PG&E, from SoCal Edison, who want to tell us they can't do anything about our utility bills. It's the same politicians who take money from these health insurance companies and from Big Pharma, who want to tell us we should be happy paying twice as much for healthcare and more for prescription drugs. And to that, we say no more. We need elected officials who are actually going to fight to directly take on Big Pharma, to take on those health insurance companies, to bring down costs so we can afford to provide mental health care for all of our students, so we can expand the child tax credit, so we can fight for health care, for child care, and all of the things that our families and our youth deserve.
0: So the Central Valley has long experienced environmental exploitation through water extraction, pollution, and overuse of our land while feeding the rest of the nation. some current examples of what we're seeing communities fight for right now is like the data center that they're wanting to put up in Ridgecrest, the hydrogen plant near Athol and Greater Acres on the east side of town, or like you guys mentioned earlier, the dirty water that many people have coming through their faucets. So what specific actions would you take to protect our environment, preserve natural resources, and restore funding for conservation and public lands programs?
1: Number one, we have some of the most beautiful diversity within California when it comes to our environment, and it must be protected. In just our last city council meeting, an indigenous advocate from our community came and shared with us that there are no more tule elk left here in the Southern Central Valley on the preserve. There are no more. And they were here long before we were. And no one is raising this issue. And I wonder where that advocacy is missing and why it's missing. But we know why. Because our current elected officials are not invested in preserving the environments that we live in. We don't know where they live. We don't know where our current senator lives. They don't have to drink the water that we drink. They don't have to breathe the air that we have to breathe. So they're not going to know what we are experiencing. And not only that, when we have establishment Democrats that are taking money from the same oil companies that continue to put their oil rigs right next to parks and schools, how do we expect change? How do we expect a different alternative? Same here. Our current state senator, Melissa Hurtado, is running negative attack ads funded by PG&E against me. And I wonder why. And I wonder why that is the priority of hers and not making sure that we have clean drinking water in communities like East Porterville and Arvin, where instead local communities are having to do that advocacy. No data center should exist in the Southern Central Valley, and that's what I'll finish for. If we can find water for data centers, but we can't find it for people to drink water, what are we doing?
2: Yeah, I'll start in reverse order here, because if you weren't aware, right now you have private equity firms that are buying up local utility companies all across this country for these data centers, which is going to lead to increased costs for our working families. And we have to say no to that, right? We have to make sure we're actually fighting for our working families who are on the front lines of all of these environmental injustices. It was farm workers who were being sprayed by DDT back in the 60s. And we fought to get rid of those things. But right now you have politicians who still take money from those pesticide corporations, from these chemical corporations. For example, when there was a bill in the assembly to have stronger regulations on pesticides as they're sprayed near our schools, my opponent Jasmine Baines refused to support that bill and also takes thousands of dollars from these chemical corporations and these pesticide corporations. We need to make sure that we have protections for our working families. Right now, for example, there's glyphosate found in Roundup, which has been banned in other countries across the world because it's linked to cause cancer. And Congress was actually debating getting rid of liability for Roundup and for that corporation so that we can't hold them accountable when our family members get sick. That is who David Valadao is prioritizing right now. That is who Congress is prioritizing right now instead of our working families. And so when I get to Congress, I want to make sure we're fighting for clean air, for clean water. We shouldn't have the highest rates of asthma and cancer in the country, and we don't have to. And who's going to pay for this? It sure as hell isn't going to be our family. It's going to be the corporate polluters who are at the root of all this problem. They are going to pay for this.
3: I think I can keep this one kind of short. Exactly like what Randy just said, right? The people that are causing the pollution, they need to be held accountable, responsible for the mess that they've made, right? So we need to have accountability and transparency with the industries that are affecting us day to day. And there's so much data research, there's so many studies being done, it's not something that they can refute. It's now just a matter of holding them accountable. But having the pressure from the communities is one big way of doing that, right? We all have to come together and say, we're not gonna allow this to happen. And then I think really, honestly, we need to get the people into these seats that are going to continue to fight for us. And because it's so easy, apparently, to take money from these corporations and then turn your back on the communities, right? So we need to make sure that we're paying attention to the things that are opening up in our communities, to the new developments, to data centers that are being proposed or just quietly being, planned. we need to pay attention. We need to educate ourselves and our communities. And then we all need to come together and say that we're not going to stand for it. We need to get the right people into the right seats to keep these things from happening and to hold these bigger corporations accountable to the pollution that they've been causing.
0: So this is going to be the last question of this section before we transition into our community questions. At a time when many people, especially youth, feel divided or discouraged, how will you bring our communities together and encourage more active participation in our democracy?
2: I'll be fully transparent with all of you. When I was growing up here in Bakersfield and my family first moved here, you know, I thought, as soon as I turn 18, I'm leaving and I'm never coming back. Because it's hot in the summer, there's nothing for young people to do, and, you know, sometimes it smells like cow poop. That's okay, right? But all of those issues, except for the cow poop, is because of government. Why don't we have youth facilities here in the Central Valley? Why don't we have programs for our youth expanded across the Central Valley? Why do we have so many pay-to-play systems when it comes to youth sports? Again, it's a question of where we're putting our dollars. And I know it's very easy as a young person to feel cynical, to feel that government has abandoned you. You're not wrong, because you've got you have politicians who have abandoned our communities because they're serving corporations and not our communities, right? And so what I would say to young people is we need you in this fight. The 22nd district is actually one of the youngest congressional districts in the entire country. The median age is just 30 years old. And so when we vote, we have that power to prioritize the issues that are affecting our young families, from housing to healthcare to education and everything in between. And what I will also say to all of our young people is, you know, politics doesn't stop at the end of an election. It doesn't stop at the end of a semester. It is something that affects you every day for the rest of your life, from the air you breathe to the water you drink to the taxes you pay and what those taxes are used for. And so we need your vote. And not just your vote. After you voted, make sure you call your mom, your dad, your tia, your tio. Call your ex. Make sure they get your ballot in. Every vote matters in this election. Thank you.
3: I think one of the biggest things we can do is, well, let me start with one of the oldest tactics, right, is divide and conquer. That's how corporations win. That's how the boss wins. I'm also a union member, and it's a very, tactic I'm super familiar with. And so I think the first thing we have to do is just the opposite of that, right? We come together, regardless of the differences, regardless of whether we all agree on the same things, we come together as a community and we say, this is what is important to us, and this is what we're willing to do to prioritize our community. And spaces like this is incredible. I love this. I want to see more of these spaces. I want to see more of these conversations. I want to see more of these gatherings where we're coming together because we believe that we should invest in our community and the Central Valley. And so I think it starts there. I think it starts with us saying that we aren't going to fall for that divide and conquer tactic. And then I think also it's a something I call, I don't know if it's a real thing, modeled behavior, right? So when we can show other people that we're doing this, then it kind of gives them a permission to also do it as well. To say, oh, look, it's something that is already being done and I can join in on it. And so I think that is where we start, is by showing people that it's already happening and we're already part of this community. And, you know, shut down the divide and conquer tactic. So that's where I would start.
1: How to get youth involved is first to learn this. Okay, this is really key. It's really important for all of us to know. You know, I'll start by saying that I start my class I teach at Cal State Bakersfield and I teach a community politics class. My students are here as well. But I start the class by asking the question, what politicized you? What made you, when was that moment that you realized that politics decides every single thing in your life? And last semester, as well as this semester, I think every answer just like hit me so deep in the heart. But a couple of my students shared that they were 5 years old, 6 years old when Trump was first elected. And it broke my heart that they have never known a time without having Trump in their life. Or being scared of what his decisions would do, or living in fear of their parents being deported. And we need you, because our youth and you, I don't know if I'm still a youth, but people younger than me allow for me to be courageous as well. It allows for me to say, we need to be in the places where decisions are being made, because if not us, then who? And if not now, then when? Because you need to replace us on the city council. You need to replace us in state senate. You need to replace us in Congress someday. So we got to get started right now. So I'm glad that young people are here. And thank you for

Kern, Tulare, Kings, and Fresno. The Live Forum also includes candidates from California State Assembly District 35 and California State Senate District 16. The forum was held in Bakersfield in Kern County on May 21st. Our broadcast will continue after this break.

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You are listening to a Candidates Forum convened by United for the Valley Collaborative with focus on U.S. Congressional District 22, California State District 16, and California Assembly District 35 in Kern County. Se queda usted de nuevo con la sesión de candidatos del Condado de Kern.

0: Okay, we're going to get started. I'm going to read off the index questions. Okay, so the first community question we have is, there's an active effort to consolidate laboratory diagnostics by corporate companies like ColorGuard and Quest Diagnostics. What is your stance on building publicly owned, sorry y'all, infrastructure for our community's need against groups like our BlackRock and Vanguard? Thank you. We can start with you.
1: Can you repeat the question? Sorry.
0: Yes. Sorry, y'all. Do you want to say it? Yeah.
2: And I just want to say, I know that it matters a lot to rural communities for us to be able to have these diagnostics, but they're owned by companies that are funded like by BlackRock and Vanguard. I know personally I had to pay a bill that I didn't even know of by Quest Diagnostics. I was like, okay, $900 bill, no thank you. So what is your opinion and stance and maybe vision, if you have one, to build publicly owned healthcare infrastructure here in our communities?
1: Thank you for the question. It's a great question, and thank you for repeating the question for me as well. Healthcare is a human right, and kind of going to something that, yes, absolutely. Three cheers for healthcare being a human right. To Anna's point earlier, you know, we need these healthcare systems because our environments are so polluted. The food systems that we have, the food deserts that we have in the Southern Central Valley. And then to your question of these labs that, you know, you go to the doctor, you're like, oh, finally, I got to see the doctor. And then you get it, and the doctor's like, sees you for 3 minutes and is like, I'm going to order all these labs. And you're like, okay, where do I go to this mysterious lab? And it's way over there on the other side of Truxton or something. And that's out of question if you live in Lost Hills, if you live in Avenel, if you live in Stratford. You receive this bill, and same here. I have received bills I didn't know that were there. And you get so caught up in expecting that bill that you care less about what that lab report is going to show. And that's how health negligence happens, not because it's our fault, but because healthcare systems have made it so hard for us to even access something like knowing what is exactly going on within our own blood. So universal healthcare should exist in a state like California. We're the fourth largest economy in the world. Why can't we afford healthcare for every single person that lives in this state? And that includes publicly funded lab systems. Thank you.
0: Sorry, we're going to be a little bit harder with these ones because we've got a lot of community questions to get through.
1: Great question. Thank you.
3: Yes. Thank you for bringing up your question. I absolutely oppose these monopolies, whether it is in diagnostics, whether it is in agriculture, whether it is in healthcare. We should not be having these monopolies that are then gouging our families for prices and raising prices on all of us. And when it comes to healthcare infrastructure, I look to what have other countries done, and even what has California done? The fact that we're now moving, for example, to manufacture our own insulin in California to provide that at a lower cost, we should be focused on that for other life-saving medication all across the country. And you know who doesn't want us to do that? Those same big pharma corporations, right? These same corporate monopolies that want to continue ripping us off and they want to continue ripping off all of our families. And so I want to make sure that we're fighting to break up these monopolies, that we're fighting to invest in public infrastructure. You know, I will never claim to be an expert on every issue, but I know that we pay twice as much for healthcare as other countries across the world, and we have worse healthcare outcomes. And as any healthcare worker will tell you, it's not because we're paying healthcare workers all the time. It's these private insurance companies. It's these healthcare CEOs and these insurance companies that continue to rip us off. And so I want to fight and take on those monopolies and make sure we're investing into the infrastructure to take care of the health of all of our communities. Thank you.
4: I think what you brought up is just another example of, again, you know, corporate influence in our healthcare. And I'm a big, you know, proponent of getting the private equity and the corporations out of our healthcare system. They are very often the ones that drive those challenges and those barriers to people getting healthcare, the care and the treatment that they need usually. And again, that system does not match the care that we provide, right? We have things in place already that says we're going to treat everybody and we're going to give care to everyone, but we don't have the system to pay for that right now, or the system's not set up for that. And what ends up happening is you get these private companies that come in and say, oh, well, we can do it better. And that's an example of a private company coming in and saying we can do it better. And getting back to, you know, universal health care for everyone, again, reinvesting back in our public health systems, right? Our public health had a big role in providing that access to our smaller communities. And look what happened last year, you know, those layoffs hurt that public health department and in turn hurt those communities, right, in terms of access. And so absolutely need to get the corporations and the private equity firms out of healthcare. And I think that the solution or the next step would be we're going to take them out because we're going to have universal healthcare and we're going to do it a different way.
0: This question is a little shorter, so feel free to give a shorter answer. I'm just kidding. But would you support disinvestment from both the Iran war and from Israel?
3: I don't think another single dollar from our hard-earned taxpayer dollars should be funding a genocide across the world. And I think we need to be clear about this, that our taxpayer dollars should not be spent bombing communities and schools in other countries. Our taxpayer dollars should be spent building our own communities and schools right here in the Central Valley. And both of my opponents in this race refuse to even say the word genocide. And they are funded by AIPAC and AIPAC-aligned organizations that are attacking me right now on the airwaves because they know that I'm not going to send our taxpayer dollar to a country that has universal health care, that has universal higher education for all their people for free, while we do not. And Central Valley families are working 2 to 3 to 4 multiple jobs just to make ends meet. Well, I'm here to say that we should have a member of Congress that's actually going to put the Central Valley first, that's going to put our country first, and not foreign interests ahead of us, right? That shouldn't be that hard to say. And I will say, you know, my opponent, actually, Jasmine Baines, has flip-flopped on this issue. She initially claimed in a forum that there was a genocide, and then she sought support from the pro-Israel lobby, and she claimed that she no longer believed the term genocide applied. She walked back those comments, and now is benefiting from almost $1 million in spending from these organizations that want to take our taxpayer dollars and send them somewhere else. And to that we say no more. Let's put the Central Valley first.
4: I absolutely agree. I think that the most basic answer that you can give to a question like that is that how can we continue to neglect our own families, communities, citizens here, you know, like the people that live in next to us, our neighbors, like we can't continue to neglect them and then take all of our funding and our resources and put it somewhere else. And then the destruction and the death and the genocide that is happening with that money while the rest of us are barely struggling, you know, to survive. So I absolutely, you know, do support us not sending our money overseas anymore for things like a genocide in another country.
1: Thank you. We have seen a genocide unfold from our own hands over our phones, and it's been gut-wrenching for us. And like they've said, there's money for bombs and wars, but there's not money for our own babies here in our communities, in our own country, in the Central Valley. And I agree with both of the candidates up here. We have to make sure that our communities are, one, first and foremost aware. We're speaking up, we're speaking out. And we're making sure that we continue to say no more. No more genocide, no more wars no one asked for. And as we have conversation, we continue to have conversation, so many of our families are just feeling numb to what we continue to just consume from the news, from things that, decisions that are being made for us when we are in complete disagreement with them. And right now, like in a time when people can't even have like a cordial conversation with our neighbors, you know, that's what we have to change as well. Like, not only is it that we are all in agreement that our dollars are not being spent overseas, our dollars are not being sent overseas for a genocide or a war. There are families here in the Central Valley whose children are being sent, and they're calling and saying, we have no idea what to do. Simple answer, no, absolutely not. Thank you. Not now, not ever.
0: So this question... The person stated, this is to anyone who has taken money from Chevron. My father was an executive for Chevron. I know firsthand the expectations or strings that come with their money. How will you respond to their demands and vote for the best interests of your constituents to protect their health and economic interest?
4: Well, I haven't taken any money from Chevron. first time running for office, and I can tell you that, you know, this is very much a grassroots campaign for me. My funding is coming from, you know, my friends, neighbors, coworkers, colleagues, etc., and my union, honestly. But that is pretty much as far as it goes for me. So.
1: I, too, am not taking any Chevron money. I am not taking any corporate PAC money. I'm not taking it now, and I never will. I, too, am a grassroots campaign funded by people like my high school calculus teacher and my English teacher. And we actually canvassed the other day, and I canvassed the door of my ninth grade chemistry teacher as well. So it's been a grassroots campaign. I think you can still advocate for the oil field worker without advocating for the oil executive, because the truth is, I mean, I'm a child of an oil field worker as well. My dad worked in the oil fields. He was pulling crude oil out of the ground. And as an immigrant, you take the job that you get. My dad was driving a truck. He was away from the family 7 days a week, and he thought this is a job that's close to home. But he was coming home at 8 p.m. every day, tired, smelling like oil. And the impact that that's had on his health, we still know as a family. I still want our oil field workers to have access to health care. I still want them to have union jobs and protections in the fields, whether you're working in the farm fields or you're working in the oil fields. The reality is our families deserve that protection. And I want them to have job security, because when 2007, 2008, when the recession hit, my dad lost his job and he went back to driving a truck. That's the reality of our Southern Central families. How do we advocate for both? But I'll never advocate for a Chevron executive.
3: I too have not taken any money from Chevron or from any corporation, and I never will. Meanwhile, both of my opponents have taken money from Chevron, from ExxonMobil, from Amazon, from Walmart, from McDonald's, you name it. There's about 53 corporate PACs that I've given to both of my opponents in this race, which explains their policy positions and why they're too afraid to even show up tonight, because they can't answer these questions about accountability and who's giving them money and who they're actually working for, right? And just like Ben Preet, I have many family members and friends who have worked in the oil industry. My suegro, my father-in-law, drives a truck for an oil company. And these are real people's jobs and livelihoods. And we need to make sure that we're continuing to support our Central Valley families and our workers and not the CEOs, right? We can fight to make sure that the Central Valley is a place that we can breathe clean air, drink clean water, and still have a good quality of life, right? And when I think about the impacts that we've seen to our communities from many of these corporate polluters, including Chevron, it's a reason we have such high rates of asthma, of cancer, why our water, many families can't trust coming out of their tap. And so we need to make sure we're actually fighting and centering working families first. You know, Valadao voted to give $1.1 trillion of tax cuts to Chevron CEOs and to the wealthiest people in our country. I'm here to say that we should be fighting to lower taxes for our working class families. That is why I favor temporarily suspending the federal gas and diesel tax for all our working families here to make sure we bring down prices to at least pre-war in Iran levels.
0: Thank you. There is a crisis of pet overpopulation in Kern County, and spay and neuter is very expensive. How can you commit to helping the animals on the streets and being euthanized at our overcrowded shelters?
4: Good question. I don't know that I necessarily have an answer right now. I'm hoping maybe the person that asked it has a suggestion. But I think that's kind of the point, right? There are things that all of us care deeply about. There are things that issues, challenges, barriers in our day-to-day lives and things that we're passionate about. And I think that one of the things I really want to take away is I am here running for this position so that I can be an advocate for the things that are important to you. And so it may not be something that I'm familiar with. Unfortunately, myself, I work too much to have a pet. So, but I'm I want to be able to have the conversation with you and find out what that solution is for you and why it's important to you. And I want to be that person that advocates for the things that are important to the people in the community.
1: I really appreciate Anna's answer because it's true. While we may not have all of the answers, you can always count on me to show up and listen. But as a local city council person, you know, this is an issue that we are trying to tackle, have tried to tackle, and luckily there's an assembly bill right now that is supposed to bring resources to exactly this, to put more dollars into spay and neuter programs from a state level. And that's exactly, this is such a good example of a local issue that needs state resources urgently. So when Anna's in the assembly, I know that I hope that she would support that, or I would support that in the state senate, because it matters to a local community and it comes from the local. All politics are local. All issues come up from the local, and having served on a city council and saying these are all the resources we have locally and then trying our best with really lean resources to deliver results for our communities is really tough when your state senator doesn't show up, not only to a candidate's forum, not only during an election year, but every other year. And what happens is we miss out on resources. We miss out on having the opportunity to advocate for you. You can always count on my feet being right here in the district, to the ground, because this is where I live, this is where I'll always live, and I'll always make sure that you have an ear that listens and a hand that writes down notes to take back to Sacramento.
3: I, too, will not claim to be a complete expert on this issue, but I do know we have a lot of community members who are. I know there have historically been efforts to establish no-kill shelters here in Kern County, and I think our federal government should be doing everything we can to provide grants, to provide opportunities, to expand spay and neuter programs to all of our communities, particularly in our low-income communities. But I also think part of this problem is also the lack of veterinarians and infrastructure that we have, and low-cost veterinarian systems for our communities. And that's because we don't have enough trained veterinarians that come back to the Central Valley. Often, many of them are afraid of going hundreds of thousands of dollars into debt just to get that education or to go on that career path, which is, again, why I support tuition-free public colleges and universities and education. I think we can help address this issue by also making sure we have enough professionals who are able to come back and afford to live here in the Central Valley, and that we create that pipeline of infrastructure. I also think this has to do with public education as well, and how important it is to let our family members know about spaying and neutering our pets. And I look forward to working with our local experts and community and our local state and local officials to get the job done. Thank you. Yes, our pets are part of our families, 100%. Thank you.
0: How can you assure us that you will be loud against racism, discrimination, corruption, making the rich richer, and not us not losing our civil rights?
3: Sorry, I'm losing track of the order. First off, I want to be accountable to our communities. Congressman Valadao has been elected since I was in high school. He hasn't had a public face-to-face town hall in over a decade, right? How is it that folks have time to meet with wealthy donors and lobbyists, but don't have time to meet with the communities that they supposedly want to represent, right? And so I will be accountable to all of you by continuing to engage in the community, by having regular town halls face-to-face for our community to be able to attend, by making sure we're listening when it comes to all of these issues, whether it is, you know, racism, the Islamophobia that we are seeing across our country right now, the fact that we just had an attack in San Diego just 2 days ago. We need to make sure that we are actually educating our communities, our youth, that we're holding people accountable. I remember being here in 2016, roughly just a couple months after the election. There was a Sikh gentleman by the name of Balmeet Singh who was assaulted outside of a Habit Burger, right? This person came up to him, started yelling at him, said, "You're a Muslim, you're a terrorist, get out of my country." He threw his drink at him. And this makes national headlines all across the country. And I remember meeting with Balmeet. We organized an event in solidarity with the Sikh community, with the Latino community, with everyone who came out to say racism has no place here in Kern County or across our country. And the one thing I'll deeply appreciate about Balmeet to this day, he was asked, why don't you just tell this person that you weren't a Muslim, that you were sick? And he said, why would I do that? Why would I throw an entire community under the bus? Because nobody deserves to be treated anyway, with any form of discrimination. And so I will always be accountable to you.
1: Almost every day I have a racist comment on any of my social media posts. And that's kind of just become the norm. And while racism is not a new experience for me as a minority, a woman of color, a sick woman, I know it's because of the color of my skin. And me speaking up or me running or me seeing people who look like me in places of power empowers me. And being in a room like this today and knowing that there are people who are committed to making sure that we love our neighbors enough to be advocates, to be educated on elections, to show up for elected officials or potential elected officials who want to represent you. And to be your voice means showing up now, showing up 10 years ago, showing up 10 years from now. It's making sure that you have access not only to me, but staff that is hired locally. And it should never be, you should never be unaware of who your elected official is or where to go. You're going to know exactly where we are, what we're doing, who's working for you. Because that's what being a public servant is. It's an honor. It's a privilege to be your voice in the places that you can't reach. Because you're already working harder than you ever have for your families, for your neighborhoods, to take care of your communities, go above and beyond. I'm thinking about Ms. Chavez in the back, who spends all of her extra time serving our community. You can always count on me to show up.
4: Thank you for the question. I think my career and the work I do in the union are both just inherently places where we support everybody regardless, right, of all the different differences. And so being that person, being that advocate is just part of who I am now. Being a nurse for as long as I've been, you know, where I grew up, how I was raised, those are all values that are just part of me. And I've been doing this work for so long, making sure that we are building a community that is as inclusive as possible, regardless of all the different ways that we live our lives. And so it's work that I already do. And so this is just going to be a continuation of that work that I already do. I believe in community. I believe in a diverse community. I believe in bringing everybody in together, regardless, again, like I said, whether or not we agree on all the things or not. And again, I believe in this modeled behavior, right? When you show other people that you are part of this community, it normalizes it. And when you also advocate and stand up and defend other people, it also normalizes that too. And so that's my promise to you is that I will continue to do this work.
0: So thank you guys all for tonight and asking your questions and listening to the candidates. We can give them one more round of applause. Just one more time, quickly say what you're running for.
1: My name is Manpreet Kaur, and I'm running for California State Senate for District 16.
3: My name is Randy Villegas, and I'm running for Congress in California's 22nd District.
4: Ana Palacio, and I'm running for State Assembly District 35.
0: Who in here has voted already? Okay, so we got a lot more people to get to the ballot, to get over there, right? And so here's your upcoming dates for the primary election. Take a picture, look it up again if you need to. Make sure you have this locked into your calendar. We need to get out and vote. Make your voices heard. Our community knows what our community means. And so if we're not the ones out there voting, it's not going to be us that the politicians are looking at. And so just get out there, vote. Make a family night with your family. Hey, all of us are getting at the table. We're going to have some snacks, and we're going to fill out our ballots together. Okay? If you're busy, there is on the ballot, you can give permission for someone else in your family to drop off your ballot. You just have to sign it. And so if you need, be, designate someone in your family. For example, I've always been the designated person in my family if needed. Take it over there. So just make a plan on how you and your family will vote. So that is all of our questions. Thank you all so much again for coming. You can follow all of the organizations on Instagram if you'd like. Have a good night.
5: This has been a Candidates Forum for U.S. Congressional District 22, California State District 16, and California State Assembly District 35. 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
1: This is Lucretia from Mendocino Coast Clinics. 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

The Soul of Jazz with Jamal Ahmed. Thank you so much for tuning in to another edition as I give you the best in modern new school jazz culture with that lucid, soulful global twist. And of course, some of those classic bits you haven't heard in a while. Jamal Ahmed here with the new urban alternative based off of soul and jazz, of course. Now, we just heard music coming from my namesake, Jamal Batiste. And he called that one Just Jamal. Of course, the drummer out of New Orleans. Right now, going to get the show on the road with brand new music coming out of Brazil. Got sounds right now coming from bassist Alex Medeiros, who is a member of the legendary trio out of Brazil, known as Azimuth. For those that don't know about Azimuth, one of the top jazz fusion and jazz funk bands out of Brazil since, the early 70s. Going to play one featuring the man, London's own Sean Kahn on sax. They call this one Retrato, right here on The Soul of Jazz.

The Soul of Jazz with Jamal Ahmed. Great music right there, coming from the very young Dougie Stew out of Chicago. And he called that one BB's Birthday. Some nice new school Latin jazz. And before that, we had some new school Brazilian jazz coming from Turbulence out of West London. And they called that one Turbulence in Brazil. And speaking of Brazil, got the show on the road with sounds coming from the man bassist Alex Medeiros out of Brazil. And he called that one Retrato, featuring the man Sean Khan. Right now, going to take you back over to the UK. We've got sounds coming from the very young drummer Ken Hoon. You know, we play a lot of young jazz musicians and singers on this radio show. We're going to play one from him entitled Dreamland right here on The Soul of Jazz.

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0: The Soul of Jazz with Jamal Ahmed. That was music right there coming out of Ghana, West Africa, from Jemba Groove. And they call that one Bassa Bassa, New School Afrobeat. And before that, you know, the Afrobeat sound is the sound right now. We just heard music coming from the group known as Aparopa. And they call that one From London to Lagos. And we kicked it off with sounds coming out of the UK from the Soothsayers and We Are Many. And the man, trombonist Saunders Sermons, gave us Love's Free. Some nice new school space jazz. I call that one new space jazz right there. Really nice stuff. And of course, we kicked it all off actually with Ken Hoon and Dreamland. Right now, we got sounds coming from the young band out of the UK, Manchester, England, to be exact. I've been playing them for about a year now. The album is finally out. We are talking about The Secret Night Gang. That's right. Their eponymous debut is out right now. We're going to play one entitled You Are My Love right here on The Soul of Jazz.
1: Yeah.

Guess he didn't want to slack anymore, so he just became Beach Chow. And before that, we have music coming from the Secret Night Gang. My feet are hurting from that one. That was a nice new school jazz funk dance number entitled You Are My Love. Right now, speaking of jazz funk, we've got more jazz funk sounds coming out of the UK from Carl Hudson and the Galactic Gunslingers. And this is coming from the remix album done by his partner out of the UK, Soul Persona. We're going to play one entitled Footsteps right here on the Soul of Jazz.

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The Soul of Jazz with Jamal Ahmed. Thank you so much for tuning in to another edition as I give you the new school urban alternative from the perspective of soul and jazz. Now, we just heard some classic jazz, funk, dance, jazz. Don't know what to call that, but really great stuff coming from the great Patrice Rushen, my Libra sister. And she called that one number one. And we kicked it all off with music coming from 29 and Lenny White. Of course, Lenny White being the legendary drummer who played with the band Return Forever. And he called that one Rhythm from the album, the 1981 album, Just Like Dreamin'. Right now, we've got the latest coming from the man, bassist, the legendary bassist, Alex Maleros, who is also a member of the legendary Brazilian jazz funk band known as Azimuth. We're going to play one featuring his daughter, Sabrina Maleros, and they call this one Alto Varal, right here on The Soul of Jazz.

The Soul of Jazz with Jamal Ahmed. Music right there coming out of Brighton, England, by way of Colombia, South America, from the crew known as Quantic, and they call that one Theme from Selva. And we kicked it all off with music coming from Alex Mereros and Alto Varao, featuring Sabrina Mal-Eros. Right now, a proper new school dance set coming up. We've got music going to take you to the other land down under. We are talking about New Zealand. Music coming from saxophonist Nathan Haynes. He calls this one Zoot Allure, right here on The Soul of Jazz.

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1: Yeah, Africa?
2: That's a continent.
1: Oh, God.
2: Can you name any countries in Africa?
1: God, no, who knows stuff like that?

The Soul of Jazz with Jamal Ahmed. Music right there coming from my former intern, Ahmed Soror, who's now residing up there in Brooklyn, New York. And he called that one Africa is Not a Country. I love that title because it really clears up a lot, and a great groove indeed. Now, before that, we have music coming from Made Kuti, who is actually the grandson of the legendary Fela Kuti. He called that one Free Your Mind. Before that, a Yobi out of Australia, the land down under, and Arula from their album Transcendence. And we kicked it off with music from the other land from down under, New Zealand, from sax man Nathan Haynes and Zoot Allure. Right now, more music coming from the young band out of Manchester, England, known as Secret Night Gang. They have their debut album that finally just dropped. It's eponymous, actually, and a lovely, lovely record. Gonna play a nice, lovely tune entitled Beautiful Day right here on The Soul of Jazz.

The Soul of Jazz with Jamal Ahmed. That is great new music right there coming from the young band out of Australia known as Karate Boogaloo. And that's their rendition of the Willie Hutch classic, Brothers Gonna Work It Out. Oh, man. I tell you, they are so young to know that tune. But they did a really nice rendition of it. And before that, you know, back-to-back sounds coming out of Australia. Australia being a hub right now for young jazz musicians. And young musicians really making their own way. Music right there coming from the band known as Let Your Hair Down. And they call that one Riviera Deluxe from the album Waiting Room. Thank you so much for tuning in to another edition. I want to thank my engineer and editor, Mr. Jami Wellman. And if you want to get in contact with me, all you got to do is email me at JamalAhmed19@gmail.com. Right now we got

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I'm Anna Maria Sayer, bringing you concerts from the archives of the popular Tiny Desk series. On the show, soulful songs from George.

0: Also, Yasmin Williams fires up a new kind of heroism on the guitar. Plus, pop star Sabrina Carpenter serves up espresso at the desk. Now he's thinking about me every night. Oh, isn't that sweet? I guess so. So you can't sleep, baby, I know. That's that me espresso. That's all next on Tiny Desk Radio from NPR Music.
1: Hola, this is Conexión on Avanza 88.3. I'm Edgar Zúñiga, Program Director here at Avanza. Today I'm joined by Pablo Telechea, a respected Spanish language journalist here in Utah, who will soon have a new show on our air called Punto de Encuentro. Pablo, welcome.
2: Así es. Thank you for having me, Edgar, today. Thank you.
1: You're very welcome. We're so excited. The Latino community here knows you, knows the quality of your work. You've been on the air for decades here. Tell us, why are you joining Avanza now, and what can listeners expect on the new show, Punto de Encuentro, which means Meeting Point?
2: Well, it's a pleasure to be here, and thank you for opening the door to be part of this great family that is Avanza. My first mission to have this show is a talk show, Punto de Encuentro, to bring the conversation about every topic, about culture, about politics, about society, about the education and health, mental health. So we propose to invite the people every Tuesday, 6 p.m., to turn in the radio and have a conversation with our guests.
1: And now it's going to be a variety of topics. You mentioned mental health, health, politics. Why is this important? And at this moment where the Latino community, you know, is at the forefront of so many of the big stories that are happening in this country.
2: Well, first of all, because the Latino community is part of the community. We are part, and we need to talk about, because, for example, we have a teacher is Latino, we have doctor is Latino, we are already there. So we need to work together. We need to be better society, because we're living together. I never talk about is the cup is half empty or half full. I talk about who have the faucet.
1: Well, Pablo, we really look forward to these conversations. They are going to be in Spanish. Así que díganle a sus amigos si hablan español, escúchenos. It'll be Tuesdays at 6 p.m. starting January 6th.
2: And that's good to say about díganle a sus amigos, because many American people, they speak Spanish very well. This is the show for them, for everybody.
1: Exactly. If you speak Spanish, please tune in. Pablo, thank you so much. Muchas gracias.
2: My pleasure. Thank you, Edgar.
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2: 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I'm Ana Maria Sayer. Today on the show, Sabrina Carpenter brings a shot of espresso to the Tiny Desk. And Yasmin Williams moves around an acoustic guitar in ways that don't seem humanly possible. But first, this voice.

Jordan Rakai was born in New Zealand but grew up in Australia. His music really found a home when he moved to London in 2015. He quickly found himself in the swirl of jazz, soul, and R&B that was taking over the city at the time. And he began working with artists like Leanne Mahavis, Tom Misch, and Alpha Mist. When he came to the Tiny Desk, he and his band had driven all night from their latest gig. And when they got here, the Fender Rhodes we had rented for him didn't quite have the right feel. So we scrambled, and a new one arrived just before the performance. That one felt right, and so did the music. So let's get into it. Here's Jordan Rakai at the Tiny Desk, starting off with Say Something.

0: What I love about Jordan Rakai is he's just so imaginative. He builds these soundscapes to both critique our world and create a new one. That was Jordan Rakai at the Tiny Desk. We just heard Talk to Me, and before that, it was Mind's Eye and Say Something. That show was produced by Saraya Mohammed. Josh Rogerson was the audio engineer. Coming up, the maestra of acoustic guitar, Yasmin Williams. Then later, Sabrina Carpenter. 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
5: 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And from the estate of Joan B. Kroc, whose bequest serves as an enduring investment in the future of public radio and seeks to help NPR produce programming that meets the highest standards of public service in journalism and cultural expression.
0: It's Tiny Desk Radio from NPR Music. I'm Ana Maria Sayer. Pop star Sabrina Carpenter is just ahead. But up next, guitarist Yasmin Williams. Her musical journey includes a video game she got as a kid, Guitar Hero 2.
6: I became kind of obsessed with beating the game, all of the expert levels. There's various levels for each song, beginner, medium, you know, expert. And once I beat the game, I figured, well, I mean, I beat that game. I can probably play a real guitar now.
0: Okay, so I also was pretty good at Guitar Hero growing up, but I'm never going to play a Tiny Desk. For the most part, she taught herself to play the guitar after her Guitar Hero days and pretty quickly realized that she could treat the guitar like a playground, tapping, sliding, and slapping the fretboard. She'd strap on tap shoes to add percussion. When she spoke with NPR Scott Simon, Yasmin showed him how she uses a cello bow to play the guitar.
6: Here's the bow sound, the low drone. And with this, I just add the tapping melody part. And I use the bow for the harmonic at the end of the intro too, which was kind of hard to master because the rosin makes the strings really sticky.
0: Yasmin Williams entered the Tiny Desk contest twice, and she lost both times. But we're a little obsessive over here at NPR, and we fell in love with her music anyways. We ran stories, we filmed live performances, we invited her to make a Tiny Desk home concert during the pandemic. Opportunities opened up for her after that, including a slot on Brittany Howard's tour. She also got to play for an online music series sponsored by The Late Show with Stephen Colbert. Her third album dropped in 2024. This track, Hummingbird, is a Yasmin Williams original, and it features bluegrass artist Allison DeGroot on banjo and Tatiana Hargreaves on fiddle.

0: When she played her Tiny Desk, she brought her range and unique style. You hear Gitka, a nod to the song she submitted to the Tiny Desk contest all those years ago. And yes, she does tape a kalimba to her guitar and play both at the same time. So, at the Tiny Desk, here's Yasmin Williams. Woo!
1: Wow. Thank you. Hey, y'all. I'm Yasmin Williams, and I'm so thrilled, honored, happy, ecstatic, joyful, however many, like, positive adjectives I can come up with to be here. So I'm local, like, born and raised in Northern Virginia, and saw my first Tiny Desk video, I think 2010, 11, I don't know, it was a long time ago. And yeah, I've just always wanted to be on here and see the desk and see if it was tiny. And it's like not, it's not that small. It's kind of disappointing, but still really happy to be here. And now I'm here and it's like the most insane feeling ever. So yeah, I'm really honored. Thank you. So this next song is called Sisters, and it's kind of, it doesn't sound like it, but it's kind of a protest anthem, and I'm explaining why. So it's about a little town called Sisters, Oregon, if anyone's, you know, out there has been there, I'm sure someone has. And it's a really, really gorgeous, beautiful town. But like when you're driving down the main streets, they don't have any scenic overlooks. And I thought that was really, really frustrating as someone who like wanted to pull over and look at the like beautiful mountains and scenery. So I wrote the song as kind of like a protest to try to get them to get scenic overlooks in the town. I don't think it's working, but hopefully they see this and they add scenic overlooks to it. Cause like places that really aren't nearly as beautiful have them. So I think Sisters, Oregon should definitely have them.

So this next song is called Gitka, and I got interested in Kalimba through Earth, Wind, and Fire because they're the best band ever. And Maurice White would play these Kalimba solos in their live shows, and it just made me always want to try Kalimba and guitar at the same time. So eventually I got my first Kalimba, and I just put tape on the back and put it on my guitar like that, and it works. And they're really fun to play at the same time. And I don't know if y'all can see, but I also have on these tap shoes, and it's fun to do everything at the same time. So that's what we're gonna do. Cause why not? This next one's called Gitka, and Amadou Kiate is gonna play drums with me on this one.

0: Wow.
1: 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I really enjoyed myself. This has been really fun. Man. Now I can say I played at the actual, like, not-so-tiny desk. This is awesome. I want to end with Restless Heart, one of my favorite songs to play. This is kind of the song that started it off for me as far as, I don't know, I guess my career. And this is also one of the first lap-tapping songs I wrote and still one of my favorite songs to play. So thank you for listening and watching. And, man, yeah, this has been a dream come true. Thank you, thank you, thank you.

0: I love her so much. It's like a breath of fresh air and
1: the most vivid part of your favorite movie.
0: That was Restless Heart, Yasmin Williams at the Tiny Desk. Before that, Gitka. We also heard Sisters. Lars Gotrich was the producer for Yasmin Williams' Tiny Desk, and Josh Newell recorded and mixed it. After the break, espresso and other hot topics from Sabrina Carpenter. 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
0: It's Tiny Desk Radio from NPR Music. I'm Ana Maria Sayer. Last but not least, on the show today, we have a tiny pop star at the Tiny Desk, pop princess Sabrina Carpenter.

0: Known for her catchy, sensual lyrics filled with double entendres, Sabrina Carpenter brought her flirty personality to the tiny desk.
1: I don't know if you guys have ever slept with anybody in a bed. Yeah? Show of hands, anyone? Very humble, modest folks here.
0: That's Sabrina at the NPR office, yes, asking about our bedroom activities. Sabrina played hits from her album Short and Sweet at the Tiny Desk in December of 2024. This is right before she would go on to win her first two Grammys for that album. Sabrina started her career in the spotlight as the quintessential Disney star. But what sets her apart is her authenticity. She's unafraid to be exactly who she is, including all of the saucy parts. After her tiny desk, Sabrina sat down to chat with NPR Music's Ashley Pointer about finally getting her breakout.
2: I think after any amount of time doing what you love, getting to do more things that you love is very exciting. And this year has been filled with so many things that like little Sabrina dreamt of doing, which I think is just such a special thing. I've just been so grateful for all the knowledge that I've built. Because I feel like now I can walk with like a little bit more confidence in knowing what I'm doing. I've been writing songs for such a long time and I've been performing for such a long time that now it's like I can really enjoy all of these things that are happening.
0: Sabrina was recently on NPR's Morning Edition to discuss her latest album, Man's Best Friend. She told NPR's Layla Fadel that the record reflects her own choices in relationships, quote, 2% more gracefully than the last.
2: I think even with my last record, it was sort of like there was a little bit more spite towards people that hurt my feelings. And I think this one was like a little bit more like, you know what, can't be that mad because I am putting myself in these positions to kind of experience these things. So, yeah, I think it's just like I said, like 2% healed, which gives me a lot more room to grow.
0: Let's hear it. Sabrina Carpenter at the Tiny Desk.

like this office. No, I meant in general. 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This seems so fun. I literally was just like, I want to work here. Are you looking for anyway? Okay. We'll talk later. This next song is a very... It's Grammy nominated, which is cool. and that's the first time I can say that. So I'm very excited and honored and grateful. And I just... Like, I had zero expectations when writing this song. It was just so much fun to make. And I knew it was special, but I just never knew that people had such a caffeine addiction and such a problem. I really underestimated how much of a problem it is in our world. This is Espresso. I hope you like it.

0: That was Sabrina Carpenter at the Tiny Desk. We heard her perform Please, Please, Please, Espresso, and Juno. This show was produced by Ashley Pointer and Bobby Carter. It was recorded and mixed by Josh Newell. David Greenberg was the audio engineer. Neil Tivalt is the technical director for our show. Tiny Desk Radio is produced by Walter Ray Watson, Noah Caldwell, and Danica Panetta. Our series editor is Lars Gottrich, and Saraya Muhammad is our executive producer. Our theme is composed by Kaylin Ellis. You've been listening to Tiny Desk Radio. Thanks for hanging out with us. This is NPR.
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0: to go first this week.
1: Really?
2: Yeah.
1: Oh, well, I brought something that you're going to be quite very extremely excited about. Las Añez have a new album out. Everyone get excited. It's called Dualismo Mágico, and I'm going to play you a track, the first track off the album, which is called Cebolla. Capas.

0: I am fascinated by this group. Oh my gosh.
1: They never miss. They never miss. Felix, it's the harmonies, but there's also just something about their tones. Like, the way they mix together is so perfect and magical and, like, everything you would want from one of these kind of, like, decadent albums that makes you actually sit with it and, like, wait for the voices to come in and wait for the percussion. It's, everything is really slow, but in this way that, like, is really gratifying.
0: I like how they, that really slow, groovy cumbia thing that they have around this one. Yeah.
1: And that's what's so cool about, you know, they obviously lean always into these really Andean sounds. And the cool thing about doing that is it's so country indiscriminate. It's like to lean into the Andes, much like to make an album that's really Caribbean, let's say. It's Chilean, it's Colombian, it's Argentine, it's all of these things at the same time. They themselves are from Colombia. They're twins from Colombia, but they really represent so much. So I want to play you another track, Felix. It's called Libéralo.

0: there's a lot to be said about siblings who harmonize, mm-hmm. let alone twins.
1: It's, whether with voices or instruments.
0: Yeah.
1: There's just always this unspoken... it always makes me think, Felix, back to our Hermanos Gutierrez interview, actually.
0: Mm-hmm.
1: Which maybe, I don't think they've been twins. They're brothers. But
0: they're brothers.
1: The point is that there's this like really powerful, unspoken blending, I think, that very naturally happens between siblings, and then even another level with twins where it's this connection that you just kind of can tap into, and it elevates the music to me. This specifically, I brought this track in because they brought in Colombian singer La Muchacha. I'm obsessed with everything she does. I saw her perform, Felix, actually last year. Just her and her guitar, the way she uses that guitar and that voice, it's like you feel like you're watching a full band. And it's just her because she's so versatile with it. And so to bring her into this duo as well is really exciting. The idea behind this record, obviously, to explore magical dualism and all of this kind of like surreal, magical, Andean, whatever. But they also brought in some Caribbean sounds. The idea was to explore motherhood. And you can hear a little bit of that in this track too. But I'm just forever fans of them, honestly.
0: Can't wait to hear the rest of this record.
1: I knew you'd love it. That was a couple of songs from the new Las Añez album, Dualismo Mágico.
0: Okay, speaking of dualismo...
1: Okay, this is such a cheat, Felix, what you're about to do.
0: You know what I'm going to play.
1: I know, I saw this and I was like, we were going to have to fight to the death to play this record when it comes out in July. And you're cheating and playing the single.
0: I'm playing single. This is a group called Helado Tropical, and it is a collaboration between two of my favorites, two all Latino favorites, two of your favorites, Ana, Helado Negro and Reina Tropical. The track is called Tocando. Just let yourself fall into the mist of the magic that they create. Check it out.

So that is a really big tease on our part, because I mean, when El Lado Negro comes in on his vocals, man, it just, you can hear the magic of all that. And we're going to get to that in a second. But I just, for those people who don't know, El Lado Negro is a guy named Roberto Carlos Lang. He first started making music as El Lado Negro in 2006. Fabi Reina is Reina Tropical. She's been making music since 2016 with her musical partner Sumo Hair, who unfortunately passed in 2022. And she's still moving this music forward, very much inspired by Mexican folk. This combination, man, like you can hear it just floating. It's just such a great idea.

0: I think you put it super well, Felix, when you think independently of both of these artists as people who world build. And not only world build, but world build in this very kind of like spiritual, sometimes, especially on the Fabi side, more psychedelic sense. I mean, it's really like two people who are really brilliant and capable at like invoking a lot and in very simple sound. Like neither of them have, you know, obviously Reina Tropical is a project that is a lot based a lot in Fabi's guitar because that's what she does, but was also based a lot in Sumo's beats. And they kind of brought a lot of exploration of like the Afro-Mexican identity and a lot of these different things and the spirituality behind all of that, but still in a simplistic way. When I think of Roberto and I think of his project, El Lado Negro, I think of the most soft, light touch beauty. Like he uses these simple elements and just creates the most magical landscapes. It's like literally existing in his brain, which is like the most beautiful place to ever exist or live ever because it's El Lado Negro.
1: The album is going to be called El Lado Tropical. It comes out in July. This track is called Tocando.
0: Okay, Fee, the next thing I have is another one of my weird dudes that I found. I don't know how else to describe it.
1: Weird dudes.
0: This is Mexican artist Estes Garcia. I want to play you a track called South Kids. Me pegué a mi proyecto con super glue. No hay hook, mi crew. La llevo en la piel como un tatu. Manu, chao. 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Microphone check. This is Sounds Cool. Come, Opie, it's your boy, Estevia García. Eso es para mi mano.

Felix, this is his second album. It's called Te Envío Mensajes. I don't even know what I would call this record. It's like a hip-hop based thing, but he also does some reggaeton, R&B, funk. It's really one of the more all over the place records that I've heard in a while, and I say that saying that I bring in all kinds of like records that have influences and genre bending and whatever all the time, but this one truly is eclectic in a very kind of like not organized way, I would say. Like, I really wouldn't say it's organized, and yet I think it really works. He just has this kind of natural flow to him. I'm gonna play another track off the album. It's called Ocupa.

0: again, man. Where do you even put that? And that's the beauty of all this stuff, Anna, is that you don't need to put it anywhere. It doesn't belong in a slot in the record store. It's like, that starts out slow little jazz ride cymbal thing. You know, it's just...
1: Totally. And it, and this one, you know, leans a little bit more, I would say, like American R&B too, and sound for sure, which I'm hearing more and more a lot from Mexican artists. And I'll talk about this in a bit too, like the influence of American sound in a lot of the music made in Mexico can be like a little bit debilitating at times, but I'm hearing like elements of it being incorporated in really fascinating ways. I mean, I'm saying this all the time that Latin America right now has some of the most like innovation to an extent that is really a lot more exciting to me than what I'm hearing out of the US. And this artist in particular, I mean, you look at his top listeners and it's like Bogota, Mexico City, Santiago, Chile, Lima, Peru, Medellin. Like truly, quote, pan Latin, but without trying to be. Like, it's not that the sound is created to be a pan Latin sound. It's just pan Latin received. It's enjoyed by a lot of people in a lot of different parts of Latin America.
0: And when you say that he's creating like a new way to express himself, you know, it's what's curious is that I, you know, while on vacation, I was in Seattle and I found this really cool little pop-up vinyl store at a place where we were having lunch. And I saw Café Tacuba's album, second album, Re, for sale. And I, you know, I love that record. And when I got home and I put it on again, it's just, it's very similar. Like what, 25 years later, like they were creating, they were redefining Mexican music when this record came out in the late 90s. Just incredible stuff. That's what a lot of this music that we listen to when you bring in, it's the same thing. Like you're creating something completely new, out of whole cloth, out of whatever was there before. It's all mashed up together. It's amazing.
1: That was a couple of songs off of the new Estes Garcia album, Te Envío Mensajes.
0: Okay. Well, we were talking about the newer artists that are doing amazing things. I'm going to feature what's known as a legacy artist. Actually, they're pioneers, okay? Iconic pioneers from Spain. The group The Gypsy Kings, they have a new record coming out at the end of May. This is a track called Historia. Check it out, and then we'll talk about it.

0: Oh, the Gypsy Kings!
1: Right? Okay, we play a lot of music from Spain, all these contemporary musicians who are doing very creative things exploring the traditions of flamenco. But flamenco for the longest time was just a standalone for purists, just like these hardcore fans. Gypsy Kings in the late 1980s just blew that up. They brought their thing, which is specifically Catalan rumba flamenco. It's a very, very specific part of Spain. They brought it into the pop world. Ana, this was before you were born. Man, they blew up. I can't even begin to tell you what it was like to live through that experience of having these guys all of a sudden, people who don't even speak Spanish, people who were like not part of the tradition, all of a sudden they were huge fans of flamenco and of what they were doing. Millions of albums, world tours, and it was based on, in particular, this song right here. Check it out. This is their hit, Bambolero.

You know, they got a lot of pushback from the purists back then. But looking back, it was the right place, the right time, with the sound that's kind of familiar. And then people wanted to hear more. And what they did is they very smartly, they matched up this sound, this thing, right? And then like pop music that people in this country would be familiar with. They had a song called Volare, which was a very popular song from 1958. That was one of their hits. But one of the ones I really, really liked, man, it just blew me away, was their song A Mi Manera, which was a cover of a song made popular by Frank Sinatra. Here's the Frank Sinatra version, and then you hear their version. Check it out.

0: I always thought that was a brilliant move on their part to combine those two. Having talked about all that history of Gypsy King, their new record is really good, man. And, you know, when you've been a band like that since 1989 or so, like, how do you keep things fresh? We talk about this all the time. And I think they really did a good job of not straying too far away from what they do, but then adding some new elements. We heard some keyboards. We heard some other stuff. It's definitely an artistic statement.
1: I do want to go back and break down that term you use, because it's very specific. Catalan rumba flamenco, for anyone who doesn't know. Because we've talked, I think, a lot more actually about like the origins of flamenco and who has a right to play. I think especially because of Rosalia, honestly. It's come up a lot in like more larger pop conversations in a way that I don't think it necessarily would have if it weren't for her and using that sound so predominantly in her music. But flamenco, not native to Catalonia. Rumba also being something distinct. I mean, what is that term for people who don't know? Like, what varietal of flamenco is that?
0: I think that the percussive strumming, like a lot of the flamenco has that percussive strumming, but it's counted in different ways. Bulerias, it's like in three, it's in six almost, right? It's got a different feel. But that thing that makes people dance, that don't know how to dance flamenco and just going to dance anyway, that was their secret sauce. That's what made it. Right?
1: Truly undeniable, unavoidable danceability. I mean, that's what makes a lot of these genres cross into, like you said, a mainstream so wide that even people who knew nothing about Spanish language music were dancing it. That's what's happened in the present, right? With reggaeton or certain genres that it's like, this is just undeniably, I cannot be a human being and not dance this. That's what they did.
0: The name of the track is Historia from the Gypsy Kings. Their album Historia is coming out in the end of May. Okay. That was our deep dive for the week.
1: Okay. Well, I have another kind of deep dive.
0: Okay.
1: Okay. So this one's kind of random. But it got me thinking this week because, well, very importantly, because Julieta Venegas released her 11th studio album, which is called simply Norteña. The idea of it is to literally explore her Norteña roots in Tijuana, her childhood stories about it. Sonically, it's very much an homage to not only Tijuana, but the region in general. So I wanted to play you a little bit of this track. It's called La Linea.

So I specifically brought in this track off the record because it's also, as you can see, featuring Yaritza y su esencia, which is like whole other side of the spectrum. But when you think, right, about what the border of the US-Mexico is, to me, an artist like Yaritza y su esencia, even though they're from Washington State, from a family that's from Michoacán, they are, to me, like a very, like all of that community in the U.S. is very much a grand extension to me of the border. Like in a lot of ways, this biculturalism that we talk about, that is the Mexican-American experience, in a different way is the Norteño experience. And so to me, to have them on this track is like, oh, it all kind of fits in a way. And of course, that beautiful voice and everything. But then what it really got me thinking about, Felix, is like what is the biculturalism of the Norteño? Because obviously Julieta Venegas doing this is perfectly fit in with this whole thing that we keep talking about of like the return to roots, the kind of homage to where you're from, to the origins, because very much sonically that's what this is. But it really opens the question of like what that is in the North. And so a couple weeks back, I had gone to the listening of the debut album of this really sweet singer from Chihuahua. Her name is B. Puntito. And I want to play you a little bit of this song off of her album. It's called Colita de Rana.

0: Now, these songs may feel like they're completely unrelated, which they're not related, right? Like, sonically, no tiene nada que ver one from the other. But when I heard this song from her, I started to think, like, wow, this song really feels to me like it came from someone who grew up listening to, like, a Taylor Swift's White Horse. Like, a very kind of, like, early 2000s country pop, which obviously has its whole extended roots in, like, Americana from the United States. And I would started to think about this, and I was like, there's not really any difference for someone from the North. And we talk about Chihuahua a lot, especially, I think, on the show, because you have, like, a Kevin Carl and you have a Ed Maverick who do kind of almost like these more indie or country American stylings, but that feel equally as honest or equally as authentic to where they're from. And that's really what being from the North of Mexico is. It's like an actual authentic bicultural existence. Like, both of these albums are explorations of where you're from, of what you grew up listening to, and in the same region from the same place, but just this kind of like very specific place. It's like it's a little bit like if you look at Miami as what it is, and it's this very specific kind of place that's this mix of all these things. That is really this region as well.
1: And to bring it back to Julieta Venegas, she's been doing that from the beginning.
0: Mm-hmm.
1: Even when she started in the punk band Tijuana No,
0: mm-hmm.
1: way back when. And, you know, when playing her accordion, she stood out. She's a female accordion player. Like, she's always done that. And it just gets more refined. I think this record is like her high watermark. This is the part where she expresses that biculturalism in a really profound way.
0: And if you listen to the record, Felix, she doesn't abandon the rock at all. Like, it's there. It's present. But it's just, it's kind of like been put a little bit to the side so she can really let the norteña of it all shine, whatever that means, as it can be defined in so many different ways. It's really fascinating. That was a couple of songs off of the Bi Puntito album, Me Da Miedo Ser Feliz, and the Julieta Venegas record that's called Norteña.
1: Okay, I'm going to close it out with two of our favorite vocalists from Portugal. We're going to jump across the ocean
0: real
1: quick. I know,
0: I saw that, and I was like, you're stealing all my freaking...
1: You introduced me to these artists,
0: I know,
1: and I just
0: and
1: like
0: then you steal them.
1: Well, this one, I don't know. It just somehow this single popped up. These are the vocalists Mauro and Ana Maura. They have a new track. It's a single. It's called Era de Aquario, and also Deix o Sol Netrar. That I'm butchering the Portuguese.
0: It gives me so much joy to listen to you have to say Portuguese on this show because I feel like it's always me.
1: We got to take a quick lesson. Two of our favorite vocalists, interesting mix of generations, and a fascinating choice of songs. Check it out, because there's history behind the cover.

we've played both artists on the show before. And for those that don't know, Mahto's a kind of a pop vocalist. She went to Berklee School of Music. She lived in LA for a while, but her music is a mix of a lot of different things. And I think it's safe to say she leans more in the pop world. Ana Maura is like pretty much a straight ahead fado singer from Portugal, like the Portuguese blues, they call it. And also mixed in with a little bit of her Angola heritage. The song is from 1969. By a group called The Fifth Dimension, and it came from a controversial play back then, a play called Hair from the late 1960s, and it's the epitome of when mainstream culture tries to be hip and cool, right? It never changes. It sort of comes out in this really kind of weird way. At the time, they sort of were discounted, like, The Fifth Dimension, they're neither black, because they're all African-American musicians. It's not black music, it's like, it's in between. But listening back, they get the last word, man, because this song is really well produced. Check it out. This is the original Age of Aquarius from The Fifth Dimension from 1969.

0: It's definitely a timepiece, right? And I got a chance to do a really deep dive on this, the Fifth Dimension music. It's so well crafted. I don't think that they got the props that they should have been given for the music. But it's a perfect introduction to this great, great single from Mauro and Ana Maura. The track is called Era de Acuario and Desh o Solar Netra. Sorry for butchering that.
1: Do that 10 more times.
0: Yeah, right. You have been listening to Alt Latino from NPR Music. Our audio editor is Noah Caldwell.
1: The executive producer of NPR Music is Saraya Mohammed.
0: And the executive director is Sonali Mehta. I'm Felix Contreras.
1: And I'm Ana Maria Serra.
0: Thank you for listening.
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7: 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I'm Robin Hilton. I'm here with Sheldon Pierce.
8: Hello.
7: And Hazel Sills.
9: Hi.
7: So you all have a very tall order for this episode. We are going to attempt to crown a single song for an entire generation. Millennials, specifically. Did you understand that that's what you were signing up for when you agreed to do the show?
8: I did.
7: The look
8: yes.
7: on your face
8: yeah.
7: tells me, are we?
8: I am proud to be on the millennial panel. Deciding the song for the whole community.
9: I'm imagining Sheldon like pushing his glasses. this is really serious.
8: This very important undertaking. The definitive millennial song. We will crown it here.
7: Well, this is the kind of question that I love to nerd out on, and this probably comes as no surprise to anybody listening. But I am not a millennial. I don't really have a horse in this race. But I do love to consider questions like this, and this is one that came up recently on a Blue Sky thread. A writer from Nashville, Tyler Huckabee, posted this question on Blue Sky. What is the defining millennial song? What song captures the millennial experience or sounds like the millennial generation? Is that the best way to sum it up?
8: Yeah, I think of it as being representative of the time and its zeitgeist, like the experience of being a millennial, but sort of a cultural artifact that has not escaped that era and mm-hmm. is like distinctly dated by
9: yes.
8: the aesthetics of the time in some way.
7: Would you say it's a song that can't be claimed by any other genre?
8: That's the way that I've been thinking about it.
9: Yeah.
8: I saw a lot of people talking about Mr. Brightside by mm-hmm. The Killers. That is a song that comes up often. And to me, I'm like, that is a song made in a millennial era that has sort of transcended millennialness. Like, it is now like a football stadium song. Like, they play it every right. home game at Michigan football games. And those kids who know every word to that song are not millennials. So it can't be a millennial song in the same way if it has moved out of the window. It doesn't even have to necessarily be made by millennials, but was clearly made for millennials as a part of the youth culture and would stick out like a sore thumb for any generation coming after that would be like, oh, what is this?
7: Yeah. Well, we'll get into all the different questions that come up with this whole idea. But you all brought some songs, and we're just going to kind of go back and forth here and share your contenders. And I want to try to rank these on the fly. We'll do a top five here, and we'll inch our way to what is the most defining millennial song. Oh, and we should clarify that, for anyone who doesn't know, that the millennial generation, 1981, you're born 1981 to 1996, that window, yeah?
8: Yes.
7: Yeah. Who wants to start?
9: So I think for me, a crucial part of millennial music, just my kind of personal interpretation of it, is that I think a lot of millennial music is united by this sense of deep sincerity, this feeling of carefree freedom and this kind of almost careless attitude, in a sense, this kind of like live fast, die young ethos. And one song that definitely comes to mind for me when I think about that, you know, central aspect of millennial music to me is the song Time to Pretend by MGMT.

0: I was going to save this for later, but I was thinking, okay, if I approach this as a journalist and I, you know, and I take lots of things into consideration, what song would I pick? And I came up with a couple. One is a pre-9/11 song, and one is a post-9/11 song. And this was my pick.
1: Yeah, I mean, I think that, you know, millennials had a very tough upbringing. Like, yeah, we grew up in the shadow of 9/11 and, you know, lived through a war, and the country was, you know, the financial crisis. And, you know, I think that millennials get saddled with a lot of stereotypes, but a lot of harsh realities as well. I mean, you know, the world is a hard place to live in for millennials. We don't have the stability and financial security of the generations that came before us. And I feel like, you know, Time to Pretend is, it's a fun synth pop song. It almost feels like it could have been a song that came out in the 80s, but I do think there is this kernel of real millennial experience and this mixture of despair and hope sort of in it. And I think that line, yeah, it's overwhelming, but what else can we do? Like, we got to get office jobs. Just feels like very real. And I don't know, a lot of this song is also about, to me, like mourning childhood. Like, I miss
0: you know, my mom. I miss my dad. I miss my childhood
1: home. And it feels very millennial to me to get all those ideas into a song that, you know, you also could be like dancing to on a rooftop somewhere with like a beer in your hand.
0: Another critical thing I think about this song is that it starts off as we are rock stars, right? We are winning, but they completely crash by the end of the song, and that's why I pick it as like a post 9/11 song. And I don't know. I mean, you guys lived through it. You
1: we're
0: have a
1: still living through it. Can we clarify?
2: We're in
0: right. We're still living through it. But you know what I mean? It's like, because leading up to 9/11, you had the dot-com boom, and we're all going to be billionaires by the time we're 19 years old. All I got to do is write a business plan on a straw wrapper and slide it across the table to somebody, and they'll make me rich. And then there's 9/11, the dot-com crash, everything, the whole bottom falls out, and then you get this song. So this came out in 2007.
2: Even thinking beyond just like the literal content of the song, every time I hear this, I'm transported to a time of the clicking iPhone wheel sound, iPod wheel sound, like circling through your iPod to get to MGMT's Time to Pretend is a distinctly millennial memory.
0: Yeah.
2: It just feels like a part of that era transitioning from the time that you're talking about, Robin, the post 9/11 in the thick of the Iraq war, but also Obama is looming. The change posters are being put up as
0: right,
2: we
0: that's
2: speak.
0: True, yeah.
2: Like, that is like the inflection point that we are at with this song. And I think you can feel the tension of it. There's like, there is a reservation, but there's also a bit of optimism in the way that the song sounds.
0: Yeah.
2: And I think that tension is what is at play at that point in the millennial experience.
0: All right, let's get to something else.
2: Yeah, I don't think you can talk about millennial music without talking about recession pop, which is the sort of subgenre that emerged in the wake of the 2008 financial crisis, sort of like, let's hit the dance floor and forget our troubles type energy, because we'll never own homes. So let's party instead. I cycled through like
0: retire.
2: I cycled through a few different core examples of this. Mm-hmm. There's like LMFAO's Party Rock Anthem. Ugh. There's Pitbull and Neo's Give Me Everything. We talked about Gaga. Just Dance feels like it's here, and like Tayo Cruz's Dynamite.
1: Yes.
2: But I chose maybe the worst of them. The Far East Movement featuring Cataracts and Dev, Like a G6.
3: I

0: Okay, Sheldon, tell us about Far East Movement.
1: Yeah.
0: The band behind this song.
1: You want to talk about a group that just like really did not escape millennial containment? That is the Far East Movement. This is like peak one hit wonder status.
0: Yeah.
1: Very much of the era. But this song sort of rose up in 2010 in the wake of all the other songs that I previously mentioned, mixing a sort of like electro hop, highly digitized sound that is sort of like specific to the end of the iTunes era, the digital downloads era, but also feels particularly representative of what we are talking about when we talk about recession pop, this idea of ownership is beyond my grasp, but here is an opportunity to just enjoy myself. And to me, that is what the generation was feeling in this moment. I was literally graduating high school in 2010, and there was a general anxiety about what was coming next. And to sort of assuage that, you're like, well, I might as well have a good time while I can.
2: And I'm doing that to this day.
1: Yeah, maybe we never quite escaped that, actually.
2: I'm still partying like a G6 in 2026. No, you know what this music is reminding me of, and hearing you talk, Sheldon, is it reminds me of also a phenomenon in this era was super logo-centric clothing.
1: Yeah.
2: Like, designer logos were huge, and it was because sometimes the stuff that has a logo on it is the cheapest version of that designer clothing you can buy. Like, if you can't buy a Gucci outfit, you can buy a Gucci wallet at the mall, and you can have this small level experience of luxury just in this, you know, logo. And I feel like these songs are kind of like buying the Gucci branded wallet.
1: Absolutely.
2: It's like, it's supposed to transport you.
0: It's interesting that that's the reaction, because I think for Gen Xers, the reaction, because we, you know, I graduated during a recession. I could not even find a part-time job, like at a grocery store, anything.
1: Yeah.
0: When I went to college, there was nothing. But our reaction was anger. It was ragey music in all kinds of genres. The music just raged.
1: Yeah.
2: I will say that I do think growing up in this era, depictions of excess and luxury were all around. Like,
1: yeah,
2: at this point, MTV was not a music channel anymore. It was basically showing the lives of the rich and the famous and My Super Sweet 16, and you couldn't open up a tabloid magazine without seeing celebrities everywhere. And it was this kind of, you know, crazy commodity focused culture, which also plays into the thing I was saying about like logos being very big. And
1: yeah,
2: and so you're constantly being inundated with these things that you don't have, and people trying to sell you on this reality that you'll never have. And I think that is also, it's like this music didn't exist in a vacuum. It existed in the sociopolitical context that we're talking about, but also kind of pop culture at large and the narratives and the aesthetics that pop culture valued at that time.
0: That's why I say I think you have to break it into pre-9/11 and post-9/11, because if the clock stops ticking in August or whatever of 2001, you have a very different portrait of America and what kids are coming up in, because at that point, they were coming of age when, again, people were getting ready. It was the dot-com boom. It seemed like anything was possible.
1: Yeah.
0: If you had a great idea, you could make it happen and be very, very successful. And the age of disillusionment and recession pop hadn't started yet.
1: Yeah.
0: And it's a totally different picture.
1: Well, yeah, it is interesting that you say that, because I remember Gia Tolentino wrote a piece in The New Yorker almost a decade ago called Where Millennials Come From. And there was a very different sensibility about what people thought of millennials in 2000 versus how they felt about them by 2010. The sense initially was that they were positive and industrious, and that
0: they're
1: were going
0: save to save the world.
1: They're
0: going to
1: make the world anew. That was the energy. The me generation stuff didn't happen until after the fact.
0: Yeah.
1: All of that is sort of like surging to the surface with a song like this.
0: All right, we got to take a quick break here, but we'll have more defining songs for the millennial generation right after this. And you're listening to All Songs Considered from NPR Music. It's All Songs Considered from NPR Music. I'm Robin Hilton. I'm here with Sheldon Pierce and Hazel Sills, and we are talking about the defining songs for millennials. Hazel.
2: I don't know if it embodies all of the themes that we've been talking about that I do think are very, you know, present and connected to millennial music, but I want to play the song Crank That by Soulja Boy.

0: go. Soulja Boy representation.
1: Sheldon, I have not listened to Soulja Boy in so long before this week, and it's brought me so much joy. So this was Soulja Boy's, you know, debut song. It was number one in the Billboard charts. Like I said, if you were a teenager when those first two Soulja Boy albums dropped, like, you could not escape him. And Soulja Boy is a quintessential millennial. I mean, he was a teenager when this song came out, and a lot of people who are much smarter than me have written about this, but Soulja Boy was, like, basically the OG influencer. Yeah. Like, he laid the groundwork for so much of what contemporary music stardom is, and independent of genre, you know, this song had a dance craze, very pre-TikTok. He was a YouTube star, the way that he promoted his music on social media, on LimeWire and MySpace, and this song just, it wasn't necessarily like a song, you know, for the club, but I just associate this song with such collective enthusiasm and, like, everyone running to the dance floor at your school dance. I think Sheldon's response to this song, I hope, is, like, a testament to how powerful this song was for so many millennials. And yeah, I just think it's like we can't talk about millennial music without talking about Soulja Boy and his impact.
2: This song also feels so distinctly of a Snap Music era that only exists at the time. Like, we've talked about how rap was able to continue its expansion across other genres. Crank That is representative of a sound that never broke containment. Like, this
1: yeah,
2: is a sound.
1: Yeah, that's the other thing too. It's like I feel like he exists in the bubble that we have been talking about.
2: Exactly. Yeah. Like, there is something distinctly late aughts about the Soulja Boy sound. Yeah. People used to talk about ringtone rap. And that is precisely what this is. There's nothing more millennial than a ringtone.
3: So we're down to the last two spots. And Hazel, why don't you pick the number two song? And then we're probably going to have to hash it out for the number one song. What do you got for number two?
1: I was thinking about songs that were omnipresent, just like inescapable in my, you know, middle school, you know, high school, grade school years. And I want to play a song that, you know, I don't think was ever a favorite song of mine, or I was necessarily listening to a lot of the genre that it was born out of. But I think that it represents a lot of the millennial values that we have been talking about. And I really have not listened to it in maybe 20 years until doing this episode, which is the song Sugar, We're Going Down by Fall Out Boy.
2: Oh, I was going to pick that.
1: Oh, hey. That's so millennial of us.
2: Yeah.

0: I think of what Tom Bryan, the critic at Stereo Gum, but writing for Village Voice at the time, called MySpace emo. It's like the millennial sound and aesthetic, representing sort of like the Hot Topic Warped Tour era. That is so transitional away from the darker sounds of grunge and toward a more scene and like mallcore, like a corporatized version.
1: Did you say mallcore?
0: Yeah.
2: Yeah.
0: You never heard that phrase?
1: No, I haven't, but it's perfect.
0: Yeah, yeah. Just like emblematic of a transition into lighter expression of like angst.
2: I kind of think of, you know, Fall Out Boy and, you know, groups like Panic at the Disco. I mean, we mentioned The Killers earlier. Mr. Brightside is obviously, I think, the more sanded down version of this. They weren't really an emo band, but Mr. Brightside has kind of like emo leaning tendencies, especially in its like lyrics.
0: Yeah.
2: But yeah, this, I was totally thinking about, okay, I'm walking into Hot Topic, which I loved. I was a real Hot Topic girl. I don't think that should be a surprise to anyone. Although I didn't listen to a lot of emo, so
1: is
2: I don't really know what happened.
1: Is that a clothing store?
0: It's
1: a mall clothing store? I don't know. No.
2: These are really good questions.
0: Yeah, the people need to know.
2: Hot Topic, which I do still believe exists, and at one point was like one of the largest retailers of physical music in the country.
1: Oh, okay. Big chain music
2: store.
1: Okay.
2: Yeah, it's not a music store. It is like an alternative subculture clothing music store.
0: It has all kinds of stuff in there.
1: Urban Outfitters, how they have clothes and music and stuff?
2: Yeah, but imagine for goth kids.
1: Yeah, okay.
0: It's really dark in there. All the walls are black, and they have shirts, like, hanging on the walls. Like, there's a whole section of, like, band shirts that you can look up and say, oh, there's...
1: Oh, I got you.
0: There's Bring Me the Horizon. Like, that's kind of the vibe in there.
2: Yeah, but I think, you know, Sugar, We're Going Down, in a way, it's like, it still embodies all this over-the-top earnestness that we've been talking about. It doesn't really matter to me what genre you're working in.
1: So we've come to the number one spot, and we're obviously leaving a ton of songs on the table here. Let me just rattle off some from the comments that got mentioned most. The Sunscreen Song. The Baz Luhrmann.
2: What?
0: Yeah, I've never even heard.
2: What is that song?
0: I don't know what song
1: that is. The Sunscreen Song?
2: No.
1: Everyone's free to wear sunscreen?
0: I've legitimately
2: never heard. Is it kind of like a chant?
1: It's here.
3: Ladies and gentlemen of the class of 99, wear sunscreen.
2: No, I don't know this song. Which should be answer.
0: Wow. I don't know this song.
3: Sunscreen would be it. The long-term benefits of sunscreen have been proved by scientists, whereas the rest of my advice has no basis more reliable than my own meandering experience.
2: No.
1: It doesn't matter the longer I play this.
2: There's no recognition. No, this song.
0: This is completely
1: foreign
0: to me. Yeah.
1: Yeah, because this was a song that I saw mentioned a lot, and I kept thinking, feels more Gen X to me. Or at least crossover, but it came out in 97. That's interesting, because I think 97, you're getting high school kids, but you're getting the tail end of also Gen Xers who are graduating as well, I think, around this time.
2: Yeah, this is my younger millennial bias showing.
1: How about Backstreet Boys, I Want It That Way?
2: I feel like it's too big.
0: Yeah, I was going to say, there's something about it that doesn't feel innately millennial. Maybe it's the Max Martin-ness of it all.
1: Outkast, Miss Jackson.
0: Yeah. If I were to do an Outkast song, I would do Hey Ya as the millennial.
1: Yeah, I agree. Jet, Are You Gonna Be My Girl?
2: Yeah. Anything in an iTunes commercial. Right?
1: Yeah,
2: it was like 1, 2, 3, 4.
0: Yeah.
2: Shut Up and Let Me Go by the Ting Tings.
0: Yeah.
1: Yeah. We can just make a playlist of these, and I'll put as many of these as we can in the play. Well, we can put as many as we want in the playlist. There's literally no limit.
0: Yeah.
1: We'll put all of these in the playlist.
0: Obviously, Hazel and I had both had Sugar, We're Going Down on our lists, but my extra pick is, to me, representative of... They often call the millennial generation like the first globalized generation because the internet broke down so many borders in so many different ways. And to me, this song is representative of borders crashing in almost every sense, it's MIA's Paper Planes.
2: Mm-hmm. The way this album, like,

0: What do you think, Hazel?
1: I'll allow it. I think that it's less. I think that I was going more for like cringe, because I think that I love it.
2: Are you saying like, this is too good?
1: No, but I think Sheldon's argument, you know, the breaking down of barriers. I think, you know, MIA like Soulja Boy was also very internet savvy, and I think that this song has that same kind of like run to the dance floor, call and response aspect to it. And but yeah, there is something to me where I'm like, I don't know, is it like, it seems wrong to crown something that like I would be proud of.
2: Yeah.
1: I don't know.
2: I would like, say like it's it is
3: so millennial.
2: It is kind of funny for I did base my lids largely on cringe, thinking of that as the millennial experience, and then to have this song be the last song is a bit of
0: I do wonder also whether or not this song can really be contained within the millennial
2: experience.
0: That's
2: the other thing. It does. It has a timeless energy. It like,
0: well, it's also like, I mean, Bob Boylan, when he and I were doing this show, like we played this. Boomer played this on this show back when it came out. I do remember when it came out thinking, wow, music has just gotten so cool. Like, just thinking that we were really entering a great new era with music.
2: Yeah, I think the millennialness of this one comes not from its being contained to this specific era, but it more feeling representative of the zeitgeist. It feels like so much of the culture is being pulled through a point here with this song. Mm-hmm. Like, thinking about genre fluidity, thinking about it literally making its way to the Grammy stage and her performing alongside Jay-Z and Lil Wayne and Kanye West and T.I. and like that as a sort of like stop and look kind of cultural moment, thinking about its politicized nature and the way in which it interrogates capitalism and the American immigration system, and then thinking about the way that it just seems to pull together. I mean, she's a British immigrant cross-pollinizing a lot of different kinds of cultural ideas in this song, and that feels distinctly like a millennial experience to me.
0: So we'll go out on this and we'll put together a playlist of all of our picks. Sheldon Pierce, Hazel Sills, thanks so much as always.
2: Always a great time.
1: Thank you.
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0: El apoyo para Avanza proviene de Utah State Parks, proporcionando chalecos salvavidas en Lone Stations. 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